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6: 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Every tear is wiped away by God himself. 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
1: Coming up this weekend on Country Gold with me, Steve Harmon, Steve Azar versus Vince Gill. 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

0: You know what I just found out the other day?
1: What's that?
0: That on, maybe it was Memphis with Pam Tillis. Do you know who's doing background vocals?
1: Who?
0: Lori Morgan.
1: Oh, really?
0: And so, like, if you listen, here, I'm going to play it. If you listen, listen for Lori Morgan singing in the background.

0: You can actually recognize Lori's voice.
1: Well, Lori Morgan and Pam Tillis are, you know, good friends.
0: Besties.
1: Yeah. There's a, like a little crew there that's Lori Morgan, Pam Tillis, and the like.
0: Speaking of crews, let's get our crew together for some football.
1: Man, this is the best theme for Monday Night Football that will ever be done, and I'll take that to the bank.
2: Yeah.

I'm with you on that. I don't think you'll have any arguments from anybody. We're going to go with some Bo Cephas now. Turn it up. All my rowdy friends are coming over tonight on Honky Tonkin' with Big D and Bubba.

0: Randy Travis, look hard, no hands. It's Honky Tonkin' with Big D and Bubba.
1: Well, he sounds good, doesn't he? He is that iconic voice of Randy Travis. That song went number one, of course, back in 1992. And, you know, with all the talk about AI and you hearing the different, you know, Randy Travis AI'd things.
0: I love them, by the way.
1: It's not terrible. It's really not, especially when they kind of used him as the, you know,
0: yeah,
1: helped use him as the bass.
0: And he's got he's giving his blessing
1: right.
0: and
1: that's
0: all that kind of stuff.
1: That's the big difference, for sure.
0: Yeah.
2: More Honky Tonkin' with Big D and Bubba in just a moment.
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0: Rhinestone Cowboy, originally recorded by Larry Weiss. Remember Larry Weiss?
1: I do not. No.
2: You trying to get me on something?
0: Yeah, well,
2: okay. You're like, you liar!
0: Yeah, right.
2: Yeah, name the other one. Okay.
0: Oh, yeah. John Stinklebaum.
2: Yeah,
0: that was actually in, what was the movie with Stallone and Dolly?
2: The Rhinestone Cowboy.
0: Was that the name of the movie?
2: Wasn't it? Yeah. Larry Weiss.
0: I'm going to find out. Hold on. What was the name of the movie with Stallone and Dolly Parton?
3: Oh, that delightful oddball pairing. It's called Rhinestone. Picture it. Stallone.
0: No, we don't want to hear you tell us about it.
2: Okay, it's Rhinestone. All right. Gotcha. Hey, thanks.

0: first quarter with Big D and Bubba. Tell me something great about that song, Big D.
1: It was written by Travis after his second divorce. The original song was going to be called Alimony Baloney, but he came up with Here's a Quarter.
0: I hope you're telling the truth about that.
1: I wish it was.
0: This part of the show here on Honky Tonkin' is brought to you by Progressive Insurance. 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What's up?
2: Are you taking requests?
0: Yes, we are.
2: Will you play Grandpa?
0: What song?
2: Grandpa.
0: Grandpa by the Judds?
2: Yeah.
3: Okay, sounds great. I love that you're yelling.
2: Hold on.
0: I love this. It's like talking to my dad.
2: Let me turn my radio down.
0: No, you're good. You're good. Yes, we'll do Grandpa.
2: Yeah.
0: Yes. All right. Hey, have a great day.
2: You too. Thank you.
0: Thank you for honky tonking. Bye.
2: Bye.
0: Seriously, that is my dad whenever he forgets to turn up his little ears.

0: Ona. Grandpa, tell me about the good old days with Big D and Bubba here on Honky Tonkin'.
1: My favorite group.
0: I was going to say, what do you want to play next?
1: Some Headhunters. Kentucky Headhunters.
0: All right.
1: Named after a real world marble playing champion. It's Dumas Walker on Honky Tonkin'.

0: And the race is on Honky Tonkin' with Big D and Bubba. What's your favorite version, that one or the George Jones version?
1: Have you heard the Grateful Dead version?
0: There's a Grateful Dead version?
1: Apparently. I haven't heard it. But if I had to go with my favorite, I would say I would probably go with Possum.
0: Really?
1: Yeah.
0: Yeah, I mean, it was huge. It was big for him in the 60s. I don't know. I hear the Sawyer Brown version. I'm like, that's
1: it's produced
0: the,
1: up better, yeah. And it moves. It's good.
0: Yeah.
2: More vintage vinyl is on the way. This is Honky Tonkin'.
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1: Hi, I'm Jeff Jones, and this is Today in Country Music History for Saturday, September 12, 2026. In 1931, born on this day in Saratoga, Texas, was George Jones. Jones died in April of 2013 at the age of 81. In 1966, Loretta Lynn released You Ain't Woman Enough, which became her first number one album on the U.S. Billboard Country Albums chart. In 1974, born on this day was Jennifer Nettles, lead vocalist of the duo Sugarland. In 1986, Alabama released Touch Me When We're Dancing, which went to number one on the country charts. In 2003, Johnny Cash died of respiratory failure at the age of 71. Songs that were spending their first day at number one on the country charts include Older Women by Ronnie McDowell in 1981, Make No Mistake, She's Mine by Ronnie Millsap and Kenny Rogers in 1987, and How Long Gone by Brooks and Dunn began a three-week run at number one in 1998. And that's Today in Country Music History for Saturday, September 12th, 2026.

0: know the song is about a guy from Spain? They were trying to help him out.
1: Yeah.
0: And they were like, give Juan more last chance.
1: Is this what kept you up all night? You come up with this?
0: I'll show myself to the door now.
1: Here's Drive. It's Alan Jackson.

0: Five Johnson. Electric choke.
1: Man, you knew you were fancy if you had an electric choke.
2: Electric choke, man. Three on the tree.
1: All that stuff.
2: Oh, that little the little knob next to your far left top to hit the highlights, the bright lights.
1: I was going
2: to
1: say the high beam down by your feet.
2: Yeah, and that's not a phone charger. That's just to light our cigs.
1: 1994, this was number one for Toby Keith. Tells a story about a divorced dude going back to his old house. It's Who's That Man?

0: I'm so glad we got some horns on the show today.
1: Yeah. That song actually boosted tequila sales across the country when it came out.
0: Did it really?
1: Yeah, people were like, oh, well.
0: Oh, it'd be like if there was a song about Patron right now, then that would have a boosted thing.
1: Maybe, I guess. Hmm. Anyway.
0: Okay, very cool. Shelly West. By the way, it's Honky Tonkin'. If you ever want to reach out to us, just hit us up on socials at Big D and Bubba.
2: Another hour of Honky Tonkin' with Big D and Bubba is on the way.
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0: our buddy Lee Bryce who did that for us. Love Lee Bryce.
1: It was him and Jared, actually, at Lee's house.
0: Jared Neiman?
1: Jared Neiman, yeah. They spent way too much time on that. I was like, man, how did it turn out? It turned out great. He said it took us 8 hours.
0: Yeah, but they were drinking, too, so there was that.

0: number one top country song of 2006. If you're going through hell, Rodney Atkins with Big D and Bubba here on Honky Tonk. And by the way, that phrase, if you're going through hell, just keep on going. Who said it first?
1: Who said it first?
0: Yeah.
1: I don't know.
0: Winston Churchill.
1: Oh, man. Here I was thinking Rodney was smart.

0: was a huge, like, people forget how big that song was.
1: 42 weeks. 42 weeks on the charts.
0: That's nuts.
1: Yeah, it was the top country song of the year in 1998. And as we go from Tim to Tricia, here's X's and O's on Honky Tonkin'.

0: was like a TV special, and that was the theme to it.
1: I do not remember that.
0: Yeah, X's and O's, Trisha Yearwood. I forget what the show was, but anyway.
1: It doesn't matter. Cool. That's all we need. Somehow we'll win a trivia contest or a question one day.
0: Don't mess with us on trivia night. We're all up in there. Like, I'd be the first one to go, you know, this was a 21 consecutive number one hit streak. And it all started right here with Alabama and Tennessee River. I would get that one right.
1: Yeah, you will. Well, then here's what you get. You get it played for you. Here's Tennessee River. Aww.

0: And there was a string of songs back in the day that every time they would play, somebody would call and go, "Hey, can you dance? If you can, I can too." And then it would also say, "Oh, you shot the jukebox." I'm like, you're worse than me. I'm so bad with all the dumb jokes. But man, every time a Bubba song played, somebody had to call and comment, "Are you Bubba?"
1: Well, how about me going through the Big D and Don't Mean Dallas? Like, oh. Here's your song. Here it's...

0: Bob, where'd you shoot the jukebox?
1: Jukebox!
2: So that is written by Dennis Lindy. His most famous song is Elvis Burning Love back in 1972. But he also wrote Goodbye Earl, Callin' Baton Rouge, John Deere Green, Sure Is Monday, Queen of My Double Wide Trailer, and Bubba Shot the Jukebox.
3: It's crazy, man.
2: Isn't that wild?
1: And he had like a little town, didn't he? Like, didn't you say Dennis Lindy had a little like diorama, like a little town?
2: Imagine like Lego City. With little people, and he would have all the little things in there.
1: And he named all the characters, and that's how he wrote his song.
2: That's exactly right.
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1: Protect that man at all costs.
2: Absolutely.
1: All right, it's Honky Tonkin'. Tracy Lawrence now.

0: It was going to be called Running Behind. I know.
1: Are you getting your jokes from that book on the back of the toilet? Is your Uncle John's reader or toilet to whatever that thing's called?
2: I love that book.
1: Golly.
0: Love that book. All right, it's Honky Tonkin'. We're Big D and Bubba. What's up?
3: Hey, I didn't know I'd get a real person.
0: Sorry? Hey, if you'd like to talk with Big D, press 1 now.
1: Hey, what's up? It's Big D.
3: Hey, I would like to hear Leroy Farnum. Okay. What kind of fool do you think I am?
0: I love, love, love this song. Yes, yes. Man, I'm so glad you called.
3: I'm an old Army dog for 50 years. I remember Leroy Farnum because he plays the slide.
1: I mean, he's one of the best to ever do it, honestly, man.
3: Yeah, what kind of fool? That'd be just wonderful.
0: All right, man.
3: I didn't know I'd get a real person on the phone. I thought it'd be an automated thing.
4: Well, we are real people.
1: We're not real great people, but we are real.
4: Thank you for honky tonking.
1: We'll see you, man.
3: Hey, thanks a lot, and I'll be listening.

0: Leroy Parnell working that slide. What kind of fool do you think I am? It's Honky Tonkin' with Big D and Bubba. And there was a version of this song that George Jones did, but it was for a commercial only. And I've never been able to track it down. My all-time favorite George Strait song, sung by the Possum, like the other way around.
1: Oh, I haven't heard. I don't know this.
0: It was on a... Man, if anybody knows, please reach out to me, at Bubba Radio on any kind of socials.
1: So you can sleep at night.
0: Yeah, that dude, I just would love to get a copy of it. Let's fall to pieces together. George Strait, if you find the George Jones version, let me know.

0: George Strait's fourth number one. Who knew you'd have like 60 more?
1: Yeah.
0: That's so insane, man.
1: I know.
0: What a career.
1: Speaking of great careers, man, Clay Walker has had a huge career, and he continues despite having MS and still touring. Here he is now, and rumor has it.

0: enjoyed hanging out with Clay last time he came in and did the show with us.
1: I did too, man. It was a good hang. It was a good hang.
0: That was, by the way, his number one in 1997, rumor has it.
1: All right, I'll take that.
0: All right, yeah, don't argue.
2: Right. Honky Talking with Big D and Bubba. We'll be right back.
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7: 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But if you cook that same meal, now that's a hot dish. 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

0: yawn now?
1: Yeah, like, I saw someone post something online. They're like, there was like this clip. I'm like saying the same thing, and now it's hard to believe it.
0: You know what? They're together again, though.
1: Yeah,
0: that's what I'm thinking. I would like to think somewhere up in heaven, Kenny and Dolly are like, hey, Jesus, check this out.
1: Yeah, it was called Islands in the Stream. Maybe you've heard of it.

0: You know, it was gutsy. It was gutsy for Tracy Byrd to take that song on.
1: From Paycheck?
0: Yeah, it was Johnny Paycheck's song back in the day. A huge hit for Johnny Paycheck. And then, like, Tracy Byrd comes back and's like, I'm going to give it a shot.
1: Yeah, man. This song spent 4 weeks at number one back in 2003. It is one of the great drinking songs of our

0: Just once, Big D. Just once.
1: What?
0: I would like to go see Garth and have him actually sing that song.
1: Yeah, Bubba hates that. When he puts the microphone out to the crowd and they sing.
0: I paid money to see a lot of sing, artists do, Garth. Man.
1: And the bigger they get, the more they know the song, the more often that's going to happen.
0: Yeah, but Garth, it's always unanswered prayers. It's always. Just sing it for me once, Garth. I'll go see you five times more if you just do it once for me. Don't tell me which time, but I'll show up, and I'll be happy when I get to hear you sing it.
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1: That red hair.
0: No, she always sounds like she's like about to break into a giggle. Listen.
1: All right, I'm listening.

0: See what I'm talking about?
1: I didn't hear her giggle once.
2: Well, she did.
0: For Jody in, I forget the year.
1: Look it up. That's why you have Google. Don't make us Google that for you. We will. Yeah. Don't make us, though.

0: Joe Diffie!
1: Just, I can't believe we lost Joe Diffie during COVID. You just couldn't find a better person, man, and a guy who could sing the tar out of a song.
2: Yes, sir.
1: Right now, we're shifting gears. Here comes Patti Loveless. She's that kind of girl.

0: That Kind of Girl on Honky Tonkin' with Big D and Bubba. That is Patty Loveless.
1: Oh, to the mailbag, which is means nothing. That's actually an email. What is Travis Tritt's first number one song?
0: Here's a quarter, call someone. No?
1: No.
0: Yeah, you give me the look. What?
1: It's this one.
0: This was his first?
1: Yeah.

0: Help me hold on, Travis Tritt. You're right. I looked it up. It was his first number one song.
1: Yeah, man.
0: Crazy.
2: You were doubting me.
0: I was, and you know what? It's my bad. I should never doubt you. Do you remember the time Travis told us that why he was selling the house with the golf course?
2: No.
0: Way back in the day, he sold a house that had a golf course on it because he said it cost about $1 million a year in upkeep alone.
2: Oh, wow.
0: Just for the private golf course.
2: Yeah. Of course, Travis, it's a golf course.
3: 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This is Honky Tonkin'.
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1: It's also the name of his book, Killing Time, My Life and Music. It's 288 pages and has a lot of pictures in it, too, right in the middle.
0: Woo-hoo!
1: So it makes it go by pretty fast. Enjoy it.
0: All right. I'm going to crank up the Church on Cumberland Road, the song that got Rascal Flatts their record deal.

0: Shenandoah Church on Cumberland Road, first number one for Shenandoah, 2 week number one, and it's pretty wild, man, trying to get to that wedding in a hurry.
1: Garth Brooks, it's, you may think,

0: Garth and Colin Baton Rouge on Honky Tonkin' with Big D and Bubba. Garth was not the original artist of that song.
1: Who? Is this Oak Ridge Boys?

0: I mean, I don't want to be disrespectful. I'm going to say it's fine.
1: It's different.
0: It's different.
1: It's hard to hear that Garth was able to come up with his version
0: from hearing this.
1: From hearing this.

0: It's fine.
1: All right, Alabama now. Mountain music, y'all. Turn it up. It's Honky Tonkin' with Big D and Bubba.

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2: 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Now, stay where you are. We've got more Honky Tonkin' with Big D and Bubba. It's coming up.
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0: trivia night. We're going to give you something you probably did not know. If you listen close on Norma Jean Riley, Michael Jackson adds backgrounds. See, you can hear it now if you know what to listen for. You hear it?
1: I did hear that. Did not realize that. Yeah.
0: A little country music history that people didn't know.
1: See, the reach out doesn't go.
0: I trusted.

0: Tracy Byrd. I'm from the country. It's Big D and Bubba. All right, so we got to play this song.
1: Hey, we having fun yet?
0: Yes, every day we having fun.
1: All right.
0: We got to play this song, and I'm going to go ahead and be the one. I know it rhymes better when you say it backwards, but it's fried chicken. It's fried chicken.
1: Yeah.
0: Fried chicken. Chicken fried works better with the rhyme scheme. I get it. I understand it, Zach Brown Band.
2: Well, there was a big hubbub when this song came out because it was done by the Lost Trailers first.
0: Oh, yeah.
2: Remember all that back and forthness?
0: Yeah, we'll tell you.

0: stopped, they asked Zach if they could sing that song. And Zach was like, sure, absolutely. You can sing it. You can record it. But you have to promise never to put it out as a single.
1: Yeah.
0: Because Zach wanted to put it out. Well, the Lost Trailers record company didn't see it that way.
1: They put it out, and then Zach lost his mind, and they got the song.
0: Yeah.
1: And now you know Zach Brown Band, but maybe not the Lost Trailers.
0: Wow.
1: Look at all the stuff you're learning here on Honky Tonkin'.

0: just act.
1: No, I'm telling you. It took me a hard second to realize that was him in Sling Blade. Like, I was like, oh, that's Dwight Yoakam.
0: Yeah.
1: And his character, you hate the character, but man, he did a great job.

0: Travis.
1: Randy Ooh. Travis forever.
2: I'm not too sure that I'm still over you.
3: Oh, man, what a great edition of Honky Tonkin'.
1: Hey, we didn't break anything this week.
3: Yeah.
1: Well, nice. We Good job, buddy.
3: Hold on one sec.
1: Oh, boy. What is that? Well, well. This is not going well. Maybe we'll see you next week. Maybe we won't.
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Alabama in a hurry here on Bob FM. Well, actually, I'm in a hurry, all right? Look, I got that first word of the song wrong. But you know what? Plenty of more mistakes to come as I'm Max Steigoff. I'll be with you all the way up until about 5 o'clock. Plenty of time to mess up more song titles as well as musicians like Jackson Allen coming up next. No, I'm joking. It's Alan Jackson. Where were you? Here on Bob.

FM. Hey, don't forget, coming up on Thursday, September 17th, you can come out for Rhythm of the Rapids featuring homegrown artist G.B. Layton. And that is, again, going to be on Thursday. This special evening is going to bring together friends and families, live music, delicious food trucks, and great vibes as well to support college scholarships for Anoka Ramsey students. Rhythm of the Rapids will support Anoka Ramsey Community College and their foundation so that they can continue to provide scholarships for students working towards better futures. For more information, go to mybobcountry.com under our events page, or to buy your tickets, go to rhythmoftherapids.com and buy your tickets for just $15.

Loretta Lynn, coal miner's daughter on Bob FM. That song reminded me a couple of years ago. I think it was North Carolina. Yeah, the Tar Heels. They had a coal miner who brought his son in to the game, but it was maybe a little bit later of a day over at the mine, so he wasn't able to kind of, we'll say, shower and everything like that. So he kind of came in and, you know, people saw that and they're like, this is awesome. Like, because everyone, I feel like, at some point had their dad take them to a game, and it's a great bonding experience. I love it. I love going to Twins games with my dad, and I mean, for, you know, North Carolina, if it's going to be anything, it's definitely going to be basketball, right? So that was cool. And they ended up giving him like season tickets.

0: We're keeping our most prized songs from country's historic early years in the Bob Classic Vault. And every Sunday morning at 11, Jeff Jones will take you on a two-hour guided tour. 2 hours of nothing but Bob Classics, thanks to Route 65 Sales and Classics.
1: Hi, I'm Pastor Mike Pankost from Zion Lutheran Church in Anoka, Minnesota. In Luke 15, there are three parables Jesus tells about things that are lost. A lost sheep whose shepherd leaves the other 99 safely behind until he finds that one. A widow with 10 coins who loses one and sweeps it and cleans her entire house high and low until she finds that coin. And a lost son who has run away from his family with half the inheritance, blows it all, but whose father still scans the horizon longing for the return of that wayward child. All three stories conclude with a celebration. But those celebrations are the punchlines to Jesus' story. In the same way, there is rejoicing in heaven, Jesus says, over one sinner who repents. There are so many ways for us to understand and to experience being lost and feeling what it means to be lost. 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

Oh, and yes, that does mean it's a prize fight. So just a heads up, if you're going to be going 10 rounds with Jose Cuervo or maybe anyone else for that matter, maybe it would be Mr. Daniels or anything like that. It's one of those things that I've kind of left behind in college is drinking to kind of get blacked out. After, you know, sophomore year, it kind of lost its luster and I was waking up and I was like, I got so much to do today and I've already got a late start.

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0: 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Hello, Mary Lou. And we've got a really interesting story out of Florida. Well, when isn't it an interesting story out of Florida? But it is about a couple that stole over $1 million in baby formula. And at first you're like, oh, that's terrible that you're, you know, stealing baby formula, you know, to try and feed your child. Just wait. The couple was stealing it and then flipping that stolen baby formula and reselling it. And they labeled it as Formula One. They have now been charged with racketeering, theft, and all of the other things. I think they should also be charged with trademark infringement because, look, Formula One has great racing, and you don't want to be associated with knockoff baby formula. That's for what? Like NASCAR, right? I'm sure I pissed off a lot of NASCAR fans with that. Anyway, Ed Bruce coming up next.
1: Oh, there were others. Some were friends and some were merely lovers. But they all helped me discover it's so hard to find someone who'd be true.

Bob FM, only in America. The beautiful thing about Bob FM is we're not only in America. We are wherever you are. We're kind of like the crazy X that way. However, we're the funny crazy X, all right, or the playful one, whatever one that kind of mellows things out a little bit. But anyway, you can listen to us wherever you're at by going to our website, mybobcountry.com, or by going to your app store, whether that be Google Play or the Apple App Store, and downloading our app. Coming up next, we've got Exile with their song, Woke Up in Love.

Crystal Gayle on Bob FM, and on Friday, a lot of people remembered what happened 25 years ago on that day, and that was in 9/11. And it's really weird for me because I was born in 1999 in like November. So when 9/11 happened, I was like one. But everyone else around me, because I'm the youngest person in the room, they all remember it. So it's one of those things where it's just out of reach for me when it comes to things that I remember. Like, I remember the I-35 bridge collapse, but I don't remember 9/11. However, that did not, you know, stop me from feeling and praying for all those families that lost loved ones that day. And hopefully it never happens again, and we've taken steps to rectify that. But anyway.

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0: This Thursday, September 17th, come see Drew Peterson at Isani Spirits for an evening of upbeat twang and homegrown Americana. 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Show is 7 to 9. Isani Spirits is a hidden haven nestled in the woods off Highway 47. 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

Hank Williams Jr., Country State of Mind on Bob FM. And it's always funny how sometimes bad things can have a good thing come about or something interesting kind of come about because of that negative thing. And that is certainly true in Virginia because a train that was carrying a bunch of corn in July derailed and, you know, it lost a lot of corn. However, now growing on the side of the train tracks is, well, if you guessed corn, you'd be right. If you guessed anything else, maybe get checked out because it was always going to be corn.

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Bellamy Brothers for all the wrong reasons. That reminds me of my brother, because my brother became a lacrosse goalie for one reason, and it wasn't the best reason in the bunch. Well, maybe it was a good reason in his head. He saw that the goalies didn't have to run the sprints, and he was like, I want to do whatever they're doing. And they were like, they're goalies. You want to be a goalie? He was like, yeah, sure. It ended up working out well for him. I mean, he did, you know, he was a starting goalie on varsity. So, I mean, there's that. But, my goodness, it was just one of those things where it was like, is that really how you're going to go about it? And he's like, yep. And he stuck with it, and he ended up being pretty good.

Seminole Wind by John Anderson on Bob FM. And don't forget, coming up later today, it's Brandon Backstrom with the best of homegrown artists on the Homegrown Show later this afternoon at 5 o'clock, sponsored by St. Croix Casinos. So make sure you go and check that out because, well, Brandon, I

Nitty Gritty Dirt Band, Mr. Bojangles on Bob FM. Of course, after writing and performing that song, the Nitty Gritty Dirt Band would then go on to create the restaurant Bojangles. I'm just joking, of course. However, it would be a good co-branding opportunity. However, they did not run that by me first. I feel like I would have a lot of good ideas.

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2: Pastor Sue Wallager from Zion in Anoka. Colossians 3. Therefore, as God's chosen ones, holy and beloved, clothe yourselves with compassion, kindness, humility, meekness, and patience. So Colossians paints a picture of what life with Christ should look like. Paul says we are God's chosen, holy and beloved people, and because of that, we are to clothe ourselves with compassion, kindness, humility, meekness, and patience. These qualities are not just feelings. They are everyday choices. When conflict comes, we are called to forgive just as Christ forgives us. And above everything else, we are to put on love, because love holds everything together in harmony. When we let the peace of Christ rule our hearts and live with gratitude, our lives begin to reflect Jesus to everyone around us. 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
5: 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Isani Spirits is a hidden haven nestled in the woods off Highway 47. 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

Travis Tritt on Bob FM, and with the NFL Week 1 Sunday right here, right now, let's take a look at the most valuable franchise, and if you guessed the Dallas Cowboys, you'd be correct. According to the annual list published by Forbes, which has them valued at a record-breaking $17 billion, but them boys have not won a Super Bowl in three decades, but AT&T Stadium has one of the largest capacities in the NFL and in most stadiums, and Dallas has topped the Forbes list for the last 20 years. 2-0. It can now

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1: Well, I was there to buy a pistol. 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

Martina McBride, happy girl. You know what would make me a happy guy? That would be if the Vikings beat the Packers later today at home against, Green Bay, because, my goodness, I do not like Green Bay. I grew up with a lot of Green Bay Packer fans in my family, and let me tell you, they do not let you hear the end of it. So whenever the Vikings can, you know, put a win up on the Green Bay Packers, I always, it just feels good. It heals my soul, and it hurts theirs, which may heal my soul a little bit more. I don't know. Am I a bad person? Probably.

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So happy listening here on Bob FM. Coming up next, it's Mary Chapin Carpenter, The Hard Way, which is actually, if you listen real closely, a story about my life. I grew up on the hard side of town, on the east side of St. Paul, man. No, I'm joking. It was easy. But anyway, like I said, Mary Chapin Carpenter, up next.

Singing the Blues, Marty Robbins here on Bob FM. Coming up next, we've got Alan Jackson with Someday here on Bob FM. I'm Max Stigoff. I will be with you up until about 5 o'clock, so you know what that means. You know, if you plan on listening, we are not liable for any injuries caused by laughing or laughing at me, I guess. I don't know. But we do have Alan Jackson coming up next. I don't got a lot of great jokes right now. I'll try and write some on this napkin that I've got in front of me, and then we'll see what we come up with together coming up at the next break. Jeez.

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Mosley on Bob FM. I promised you jokes, and we'll get into them. I never promise that they'll be good, though. Just remember that. Why did a Minnesotan bring a jacket in July? Because you'll never know when it's going to snow. Why did the chicken cross the road? To get to the other side before road construction starts. Which is a real problem. Look, I grew up in St. Paul, and it is frustrating, especially on I-94. Feels like they're always constructing something there, but it's never fully constructed. You get what I'm saying? Tanya Tucker coming up next on Bob FM.

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kind of fool do you think I am? Well, Leroy, if you're asking me, I feel like I'm a kind of fool that kind of is a jack of all trades. I can get it all done, whether you just want, you know, off the cuff foolishness or if you want real thought out foolishness. Either way, I feel like I can kind of do it all. I'm a team player that kind of in that kind of way. You know, I'm a fool of all jacks and trades. Coming up next, we've got Brooks and Dunn here on Bob FM.

The Highwaymen here on Bob FM, and while the Highwaymen may not be from Minnesota, you can guarantee whoever Brandon Backstrom has this afternoon on the Homegrown Show will be from Minnesota or from the surrounding region, I guess. You know, it could be like from Fargo, North Dakota or something like that. But he's always got great artists, and that is coming up at about 5 o'clock. It's sponsored by St. Croix Casinos. A lot of great homegrown music. A little bit of a different flavor other than just, you know, Tim McGraw and George Strait, which are all great, but sometimes you want to throw a little change up in there. Speaking of Tim McGraw and George Strait, they're coming.

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Devil went down to Georgia. He was looking for a soul to steal. He was in a bind because he was way behind and he was willing to make a deal. When he came across this young man sawing on a fiddle and playing it hot, and the devil jumped up on a hickory stump and said, "Boy, let me tell you what. I guess you didn't know it, but I'm a fiddle player too. And if you'd care to take a dare, I'll make a bet with you. Now you play pretty good fiddle, boy.

wrapping things up for me here in studio. Fantastic song. He's got a great voice, and one day I hope I can have half the voice Johnny Lee does, but that's going to do it for me as I send you off with Faith Hill. I want to let you know, have a good day. I'll see you guys next weekend, and same bat time, same bat channel kind of thing. Faith Hill coming up next, the Lucky

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1: Hello and welcome to Through the Bible with Les Feldick, an inspirational and informative half hour of insight into the heart of Scripture. In addition to teaching the Bible, Les is a full-time rancher, having a down-to-earth, practical teaching style that makes the Bible come to life. All programs are available on audio tape, videotape, and in printed form. At the end of the program, there will be an address where you can contact the ministry. And now, here's Les Feldick with today's lesson.
2: All right, we're going to continue yet in these next four programs on the butt gods or butt whatever. And today I found one that I just couldn't pass up in Galatians chapter 4, verse 4, but when? And we'll read the verse first, and then we're going to go back and look at that what goes before. Galatians chapter 4, verse 4, but when the fullness of the time was come, God sent forth his Son, made of a woman, made under the law. Now, just for introductions, if I'm not mistaken, and I could be, but if I'm not mistaken, this is the one and only time that Paul refers to Christ's birth or even his ministry, except one other verse in Corinthians where he says, yea, I have known Christ in the flesh, yet henceforth we know him no more. Now, the reason, of course, is Holy Spirit inspired, that this apostle is kept so completely separated from everything pertaining to Israel and Israel's law. And we'll probably be pointing it out sometime during the afternoon, that even at the time of his going out into the into the desert for his 3 years of instruction, God didn't want him to check in with the 12. Otherwise, that would have been the logical thing to do. And so always be aware that this apostle only knows Jesus Christ, what? Crucified, buried, and risen from the dead. And consequently, then, all of his writing is in that vein, with only this one exception referring to his birth in Bethlehem. But it's put in a little different way. In fact, in order to be different, whenever I teach over the Christmas period of time, I like to use this verse, because everybody else uses Matthew and Luke, you know. But what a beautiful way of putting it, that when the fullness of time was come. Now, we're going to back up a little bit to chapter 4, verse 1, like we've done on all these others, and see a little of the background that leads us up to this particular statement. Chapter 4, now verse 1, still in Galatians. Now I say, Paul writes, that the heir, now he's speaking of a child in a family. Now I say that the heir, as long as he is is a child, differeth nothing from a servant or a slave, though he be Lord of all. In other words, he's an heir of the father's business or wealth, whatever the case may be. But again, coming back to this child, he is under tutors and governors until, there's your time word, until when? The time appointed of the Father. In other words, even in the secular world, the Romans, the Greeks, as well as the Jews, they would hire tutors to teach their kids. They didn't have public schools like we do. And so from the time they were old enough to learn how to read and write, the parents didn't do it so much, but hired tutors. And they were to teach those kids everything concerning manners and discipline and finances. Their morals, everything was under the control of the tutor until the day came that the father had preset when they first started teaching. In other words, they were working forward to a goal when they could approach the father and say, here's your son. This is the day that we have set. I'm presenting him to you. He should be ready to come in and be a full heir in the business. Now, that's the word adoption that we usually see Gentiles. Even so we, when we were children, that is, spiritually speaking now, we were in bondage under the elements of the world. Now, this is all leading up to, then, verse 4. But when the fullness of the time was come. Do you see what he's tying it to? Just like the tutor would bring the kid up to the father when the fullness of his time of instruction was finished, so also God has had a time of preparing the world for the coming of the Son of God to be first and foremost the promised King of Israel, but so far as the rest of us were concerned, he was to be the Savior of all mankind. All right, let's just go back and chase down some of these Old Testament references, because after all, this is what Paul is alluding to, that God is going to use a period of time to get the world ready for the coming of the Son of God in the flesh, the fullness of time.

Go back to Genesis chapter 3. And this is just after Adam and Eve have eaten of the forbidden tree. The curse has fallen. We are now entering into the time of every human being born a sinner. But here is the first step in God's preparing the world for the fullness of the time. Genesis 3, verse 15. And of course, God is addressing the deceiver, Satan, the one who prompted the fall. And he says to Satan, verse 15, I will put enmity between thee and the woman, between thy seed and her seed. It, that is, the seed of the woman, shall bruise thy head. In other words, that's the only way you can really kill a snake, is to crush it on the head. And Christ would bruise his head, but thou, Satan, would bruise the heel of Christ, which, of course, is a reference to the suffering that he went through. But always remember, it was the work of the cross that defeated Satan and sin and death. Total defeat of everything. All right, so that's one plate. Now let's just jump up a few chapters to chapter 12 and the call of Abraham. Now I'm kind of tempted to fill in the years between here, but I'm going to save that for a later half hour when I'm going to be dealing with a portion in Ephesians. But you got to remember now that from the Garden of Eden until the call of Abraham is, roughly speaking, 2,000 years. Approximately. Well, I don't get dogmatic on these years in the Old Testament, but about 2,000 years. But never forget what the Lord promised Satan way back there at the garden. And so 2,000 years later, this is still appropriate thinking, that God is getting ready to do something to make salvation possible for the whole human race. Genesis 12, now verse 1, verses that we've used over and over throughout the years, the Abrahamic covenant. Now the Lord had said unto Abram, get thee out of thy country, and from thy kindred, and from thy father's house, unto a land that I will show thee, which we now know was the land of Canaan. But now verse 2, and I will make of thee a great nation, I will bless thee and make your name great, thou shalt be a blessing, I will bless them that bless thee. I will curse him. In other words, the opposite of blessing. I will curse him that curseth thee. Now here comes the promise that's not going to be valid until Christ makes his appearance. And that's the verse we're looking at in Galatians, the fullness of time. All right, now read on in verse 3. That in thee, in Abraham, shall all the families of the earth be blessed. Well, now, goodness sakes, we know that Abraham didn't do anything specific for our salvation, but how is he tied to it? It's through Abraham that the nation of Israel makes its appearance in the human experience, and through Israel we have the appearance then of the Messiah, who goes to the cross and becomes the Savior, not just of Israel, but of the whole human race. All right, now here it comes, all the way from Genesis 3, that the seed of the woman is going to defeat Satan, looking forward to the cross. And then here comes Abraham, that he is going to be uniquely best by being the father or the progenitor of this nation of people through whom will come the word of God. Every word in this book, I maintain, is written by Jews. And then comes the Messiah. And then comes the Apostle Paul, all Jews, and salvation goes to the whole human race. But all right, we're still building. Now, let's just jump up a little ways to, I'm going to take you all the way up, I think, to Isaiah. Isaiah chapter 42. And again, these are verses that we have used off and on throughout the years because they are so simply put and easy to understand. Now, there's a lot of other verses, but they're not quite as clearly put as 42 and 59 and 60, which we're going to use for a minute. All right, we got our timeline up here now, and

Not much. Not much. It was a 2,000-year period of disaster in my book. Because you see, from the time that Adam fell until the whole then-known world became so wicked, so ungodly, that God had no alternative but to what? Destroy it. And that was the flood. The flood. About 1,600 years after Adam. It's a long time. And God does nothing. He just lets them go and lets them go. Until finally it got so bad, he was going to have to wipe them all off the face of the earth. But, that was one of our first buts when we started. But Noah, what? Found grace. And now stop and think that after 1,500 or 1,600 years of this human experience, how many were still faithful to God? Eight out of probably 4 or 5 billion people. Now, I always use that number when people get a little discouraged. Well, why can't we bring more people into the truth? Hey, they never have. It's not at all unusual for the believer to be the very small percentage. Well, we've learned years ago, whenever you see the multitudes flock to something, well, you can just about bet whatever you've got. They're not flocking to something of the truth. The human race never has. It's always the small, see? All right, so after 1,600 years, eight people. Start all over. Well, then in another 200 years, now I know that compared to 6,000, we look at 200 years like sort of a month or two. But no. 200 years is a long time in any point in history. That's a long time. That's ever since 1800 till now. My goodness, look what the world has done since 1800. So when I speak of since the flood to the Tower of Babel, 200 years, don't think there were just 700, 800, 900 people. They're already up to hundreds of thousands, if not millions. But again, how many of them at the time of the Tower of Babel hang back and say, no, I won't have any part of that. I'm going to stay true to God. How many? Now, that's a tricky question. How many? None. We don't have a record of a single one. The whole then-known human race gathers in rebellion under old Nimrod, and they're ready to jump on whatever Nimrod's got the offer. And what does he offer? False religion. And so the whole human race now then, within 200 years of the flood, when we only had eight believers left, they've already come full circle, and again, they're in total rebellion, 100%. But all God does this time is what? Scatters them. Scatters them by virtue of the changing of all the languages. All right, we go another 200 years. It's still a long time. And now we come to the call of Abraham. And so far as I'm concerned, no believers left. They were all steeped in the idolatry that began with the Tower of Babel. But here we had one man who was willing to listen what God had to say. And so he becomes the man of faith, Abraham. All right, now then, as Abraham continues on and he has the promised son, Isaac. And Isaac has the twins, Jacob and Esau. Jacob, in turn, becomes the man of faith, and I hope we'll look at him a little later on yet this afternoon. By that little flicker of faith, that was enough to say, hey, I'll buy that birthright. I'll give you a bowl of soup if I can have it. And so Esau glibly gave up the birthright, which was a spiritual thing, because he had no faith. But Jacob had enough, not real faith yet, but he had enough perception that there was something to be gained by having that spiritual birthright. All right, so out of Jacob comes the 12 sons, and out of the 12 sons comes the nation of Israel. The nation of Israel, after their years in Egypt, come out under Moses, and they're brought back to the promised land. Now, I'm doing all this hurriedly, and now we're coming up to about 700 B.C., already 1,300 years beyond Abraham. So I'm moving along pretty fast, aren't I? All right, now in Isaiah, being written then 700 years before Christ, 1,300 years after Abraham, look what it says. Remembering now the promise to Abraham, through thee shall all the families of the earth be blessed. And yet, coming up through the five

books of Moses and early history going into the land of Canaan, I think you are all aware what was God's instruction to the nation of Israel with regard to those pagan people around them. Have nothing to do with them. Don't intermarry with them. Don't have a lot of social intercourse with them. Because if you do, you're going to fall into their idolatry and you'll become just as ungodly as they are. That was God's premise. And I think it holds true today. If a godly person marries an ungodly, which direction will that couple usually go? Down. Once in a while it'll go the other way, but 9 times out of 10, it's down. Well, Israel was no different. And God knew that. And so he warned them, have nothing to do with those nations around you, which we will now call Gentiles, because they were all pagan, they were all idolatrous, and God knew that they would take Israel right down with them, which they did. We know that Israel fell into rank idolatry. All right, and so that's what Isaiah has to deal with early on in the book of Isaiah. But this is what I want you to see now, how that through the blessings of Abraham, God was one day yet going to come back and reveal himself to the non-Jewish world. Now, unless you've been with me a long time, you're probably not aware that everything throughout the Old Testament is primarily, not exclusively, but is primarily directed to the nation of Israel. All the promises, all the prophecies, salvation, the worship, the temple, the priest, was all directed to Israel. Now, there were some exceptions, and I always point them out. Rahab on the wall of Jericho was an exception. She was a Gentile, and she came into Israel's blessings. And, oh my goodness, who are some of the others? They were just exceptions. Jonah went to Nineveh, a Gentile city. That was an exception. But by and large, God is dealing only with the nation of Israel. But now here's the point I want to make. He hasn't forgotten about the rest of the world. Isaiah 42, verse 1. Behold, my servant, whom I uphold, my elect, in whom my soul delighteth, I have put my spirit upon him. He shall bring forth judgment, or righteous rule, benevolent rule, not dictatorial, not totalitarian, but a benevolent rule to the Gentiles, the non-Jewish world. Drop down to verse 6. I, the Lord, have called thee in righteousness. Now, here is God dealing with the nation. Up in verse 1 and 2, he's talking about the Messiah. But now he's talking about the nation. I have called thee in righteousness. I will hold thy hand. I will keep thee. And I will give thee for a covenant of the people. In other words, he's going to have this agreement between himself and the nation of Israel. But for what eternal purpose? To be a light of the Gentile. Now, never lose sight of that. Because, see, when the Lord came in his earthly ministry, and we'll be looking at a verse or two there as well, when he spoke to the 12 and he says, you are the light of the world. You are the salt of the earth. That wasn't talking to us. He was talking to the Jews, of whom the 12, of course, were representative. They were to be the light of the world. They were to be the salt. See? And here it is. Read the verse again. Verse 6, I, the Lord, have called in righteousness. I will hold thy hand. I will keep thee. I will give thee for a covenant of the people. For what purpose? To be a light of the Gentile. That's a Jewish promise. See? So all the way up through now, Israel's history, the preparation is for the coming of their Messiah and King. Now, while I go to the board, I'm going to have you jump on ahead and find Zechariah chapter 14. And I'm going to pursue the timeline a little further. After the call of Abraham, we go another 2,000 years. All now, like I've just said, predominantly Jew only, with a few exceptions. I can't leave that out or somebody is going to be calling. And then comes what we're looking at in Galatians, leading up to his 3 years of earthly ministry. But for these next 2,000 years, from Abraham until Christ's first advent, everything is now getting the nation ready, like we saw those first 3 verses in Galatians chapter 4.

0: He's getting the nation ready for this coming opportunity of having the king and the kingdom and then be a light of the Gentile. That's Israel's prospect. And all of this 2,000-year period of time is preparation, getting them ready. But what was their problem? Boy, they were a tough bunch to teach. They just didn't respond. Now, getting ready for some future programs, I've been spending a little time back in the Judges and Joshua and Ruth and so forth. And just like the Lord told them, as soon as they got into the promised land and started defeating all the enemies, they started dipping into idolatry. Dan, of course, if you know anything about the tribe of Dan, they weren't satisfied with what they were given. And so he leads all of his people clear up to northern Israel and sets up their own little conclave of territory. But what else? An idol. And so Dan was the first tribe that really went whole hog into idolatry. And so God had a hard time bringing this nation along. No doubt about it. But he keeps moving along with these promises and these prophecies to put out in front of them to encourage them. All right, here's the one that's about the end of the half hour too already. Okay, here's Zechariah chapter 14, verse 9. And this sort of just encapsulates everything that's been prophesied since Abraham. That the Lord, God the Son, Jehovah, the Lord shall be king over all the earth. And in that day, when he finally sets up his rule there in Jerusalem, there will be one Lord and his name one. And he's going to rule and reign not only the nation of Israel, but the whole planet earth. All right, now in the couple, 3 minutes we have left, let's go back to the verse that we kicked off from in Galatians chapter 4. So after all these years of patience and trying to teach the nation, disciplining them with invading armies, blessing them with material blessings, and he finally brings them to the place where the fullness of the time has arrived. Now, it isn't just the nation of Israel that's getting ready for the fullness of time, but the whole Gentile scenario. Everything is now being made ready for the coming of the Messiah. We've come through the Babylonian Empire. We've come through the Mede and Persian Empire. We've come through the Greek Empire. And now we're well into the Roman Empire. But the language of the Greeks has become pretty much the language of even the Roman Empire. And it's the Greek language that has made our scriptures what it is. Because it is so, what shall I call it? It is so explanatory. You can just take one Greek word and just expound on it, see? And so even the appearance of the Greek language was all preparation for the fullness of time.
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6: All right, we're going to go into our next but now. Jerry's got it up on the board. We are also in book number 68 already. So if you want to know how many programs we've got, all you have to do is multiply 68 times 12, and that gives you the number of programs that are available on all the various formats. All right, Galatians chapter 4, going on a little further down the page, in verse 8, where Paul writes, "Howbeit then, when you knew not God, you did service unto them who by nature are not or are no gods, but now." All right, what's the but now? After you've become a believer. Now, I always have to back up and give the historical background. Before these people became Christians or believers, what were they? Pagans, idolaters, Gentiles. See, Galatia is up there in central Turkey. And like all the rest of Paul's churches and audiences, it was predominantly Gentile. There might have been a sprinkling of Jews, but it's mostly Gentile. And they were pagan. They were idolaters. They followed all the gods and goddesses and all the immoral and stupid ramifications of it. You know, I can't help but use the word because I remember when I was reading the book Homer years and years ago, and the whole thing is just saturated with how these sailors, including Odysseus, were all hung up on the control of the gods and goddesses. Everything, the winds that blew and the ocean, the enemy of warfare was all resting on their gods and goddesses, see? Well, that's the kind of people Paul dealt with. The same thing. They had no moral standards. They had no understanding of a one true God. They were steeped in all the foolishness of gods and goddesses, with an idol to that god, an idol to that female god, and so forth. All right, so this is what Paul is saying here, that when, in verse 8, that back when you knew not the God of Scripture, the God of Israel, all they knew were gods and goddesses of mythology. All right, so he says, when you knew not God, you did service to them. My goodness, have you any idea how the pagan worshipped?

Why, sacrifices after sacrifices, if they could afford it. I think I shared it on the program several months ago. I love history. So while I was going through my hip replacement recuperation, and I did a lot of sitting and reading, I read the whole gamut of Alexander the Great, all the way from when he began until he finally died at the age of 33. And I was just flabbergasted at how that young man was constantly sacrificing animals to his gods and goddesses. And if he was ready for battle, he would sacrifice 200-300 of them. Unbelievable. Now, that was the mentality then of these people that Paul brought out into the faith of Christ. See? And so you have to get an understanding of that. So they were slaves to their religion. And they were constantly making offerings and oblations and everything to their idols. Whether it was on a high hill or whether it was in a grove or whether it was in their house, they were always worshiping some idol. All right? So he says, you did service unto them, but by nature they're not gods. They're just wood and stone. They're figments of somebody's imagination. A sorry state of affairs, isn't it? And yet the world isn't all that much different even today. I hate to say it, but it's the truth. But now then, verse 9, that's the crux of the thing. But now, since you've become a believer, since you've come out of all that false worship, and you have known the one true God as a result of trusting Paul's gospel, or rather are known of God. Now, you know what I like about that? When we become a believer, we not only just know God, but what? God knows us in a way intrinsically different than he knows the rest of the world. Now, in his omniscience, sure, he's aware of everybody. But when we become a believer, we are intrinsically his. And he knows all about us. He knows our yesterday. He knows our today. He knows our tomorrow. All right, and so that's what Paul is trying to show these people, that here as believers now, not only do they know the right and true God, but God knows them. Now then, he says, how turn you to the weak and beggarly? Now that takes some explanation, doesn't it? What was the purpose of the book of Galatians? Well, his Galatian believers were being hoodwinked by Judaizers from the Jerusalem church that they couldn't be completely saved with Paul's gospel alone. They had to practice Judaism. Now, I got to show that from Scripture, otherwise people just look at it. Because I always go back to a large church in North Carolina several years ago, and I taught this in their Sunday morning Sunday school hour. And it was a large class, well over 100. And when I finished that morning, they just surrounded me. They said, Les, I never knew this was in our Bible. And I'm sure that's typical of most church people. They don't even know this is in their Bible. All right, but here it is, Acts chapter 15. And we just started verse 1. Now, this is what was behind Paul writing the letter to the Galatians. And that's why he said in the verse we looked at, that now they'd come out of paganism, and yet they're turning back to the weak and beggarly elements were part of Israel's law. And I'm going to make further comment on that when we get back, if I got time. But anyway, Acts chapter 15, this was the crux of the problem with Paul's Gentile congregations. Verse 1, and certain men who came down from Judea, that's Jerusalem, they taught the brethren, Paul's Gentile converts, and they said, except or unless you are circumcised after the manner of Moses, you, what? Cannot be saved. My, that's terrible. That'd be just like if I would come in here and tell people, unless you do this and unless you do that, you can't be saved. That's what they were doing. And they were doing this to Paul's believers, see? And they were falling for it. That's human nature. All right, read on. Verse 2, when therefore, because of what these guys were doing, Paul and Barnabas had no small dissension or argument with them, and disputation,
So they, the church people up here at Antioch, is where this is all taking place, they determined that Paul and Barnabas and certain others of them should go up to what city? Jerusalem. And under what group of people? The apostles. Because after all, who were the controlling element of the Jerusalem church? Well, the 12. Because you want to remember, Paul hadn't yet had the revelation of the body of Christ church, so there is no mention of bishops and elders and deacons in this Jerusalem church. See how obvious it all is? You know, one of my number one rules of study is be just as aware of what it does not say as what it does say. Well, there's nothing in early Acts, nothing concerning some of the offices that Paul teaches. I've already said it. I'll say it again. Peter and the 11 know nothing of bishops and elders and deacons. Those are Pauline terms. See how obvious it is? So who were the leadership? Not bishops and elders and deacons, but the 12 apostles. All right, so if you want to get something done, I've said it on the program before, and I'll say it again. If you want to get something done even today, where do you go? As close to the top as you can get. See? You know, I get a kick out of people when they call and they ask the girls out in the office about something. They said, well, we'll let you talk to Les. Well, they can't believe that they can talk to me. Yes, you can. And so I can pick up the phone and answer their questions. Well, they've gone to the top so far as this ministry is concerned. And if you're going to get something done, that's the place to go. So who are the top? The 12. So they're going to go to the apostles and elders about this question. All right, verse 3. Now being brought on their way by the church, the Antioch Gentile Body of Christ Church. They passed through Phoenicia and Samaria, declaring conversion to the Gentiles, caused great joy to the brethren. Now verse 4, when they come to Jerusalem. Boy, now it's a different thing. Now they come to Jerusalem, they were received of the church. And again, I'm going to qualify that, the Jerusalem church. Not a body of Christ church, not a church based on death, burial, and resurrection. It's a church based on Jewish believers that Jesus was the Christ. And again, they're still under the law. They're still practicing temple worship. Never forget this. There's not a word throughout all of Christ's earthly ministry, not a word in these first 8-9 chapters of Acts that indicates you're not under the law. Not a word. Never is someone told you don't have to bring sacrifices anymore. You don't have to come to the temple anymore. Never. They are still law-keeping Jews, but they are separated from the mainstream of Judaism and Israel, and they have formed the Jerusalem church. See? All right, so verse 4 again. They were come to Jerusalem. They were received of the Jerusalem church and of the apostles and elders. Now, I said they weren't elders, but not the way Paul uses it. They were probably men designated just under the 12 for whatever role. Now then, Paul and Barnabas and others from the Antioch church declared all things that God had done with them with regard to what people? Gentiles. Now, you want to remember, this is unheard of in Jewish thinking. The Gentiles never had any part of Israel's religious life. Maybe an occasional proselyte, but you know, I always qualify that. What did Jesus say about proselytes? Well, he said to the Pharisees, you compass land and sea to make one proselyte. And when he's made, what's the rest of the verse? He is three times more the child of hell than you are. Boy, now that's strong language. Now you think I'm kidding. I got to go back and show you. Matthew 23. I'm afraid some people may sometimes think, well, he acts like he's quoting scripture, but he isn't. Yes, I am. Yes, I am. This is what it says. Matthew 23, verse 15. If you got a red letter edition, it's in red. The Lord himself is speaking it. And I repeat, that's why I don't put much emphasis on proselytes. They had no real religious influence in Israel. Got it? Matthew 23, verse 15. Oh, I hope the camera can get this one. I want people to read it for themselves. Matthew 23, verse 15.
Woe unto you, scribes and Pharisees, hypocrites! For you devour widows' houses, and for a pretense you make long prayer. Therefore you shall receive the greater damnation. Woe unto you, scribes and Pharisees and hypocrites! For you compass land and sea to make one proselyte, and when he is made, you make him twofold. I'm sorry, I said threefold. But you make him twofold more the child of hell than yourself. Boy, now that's strong language, isn't it? You know, I always tell people, don't ever tell someone they're going to hell. But the Lord could. The Lord could, but I never will. Because that's not my prerogative. I can't look on anybody's heart, and only God knows that. But nevertheless, Jesus could tell these guys that they were children of hell. And the proselytes they brought in were just as much so. Well, anyway, now that threw me a curve. I just about forgot where I came from. Back to Galatians. Back to Galatians, chapter 4. Verse 9 again, the very crux of our lesson this afternoon. But now, after coming away, no, I was in Acts 15, wasn't I? Boy, I really goofed. Back to Acts 15, I'm sorry. Back to Acts 15. And we're still dealing with what Paul is writing to the Galatian churches about, that these emissaries from the Jerusalem church, under the at least the permission of 12, if not the direction, Paul knows that the only way to deal with this thing is go to the top, to the 12. Didn't do any good to try to tell these men who are coming into his churches, be gone with you, you're false. That wouldn't do any good. So he goes straight to Jerusalem, to the top. All right, now verse 5 of Acts 15. But there rose up certain of the sect of the Pharisees who believed. In other words, they had come to the place of recognizing Jesus as the Messiah. They were saved by it, and they were cleansed and became members then of the Jewish church at Jerusalem. But these Pharisees still had more legalism than the rest of them. And so, listen to them. They said it was needful to circumcise them. Now, who are we talking about? Paul's converts. Paul's Gentile believers. Now, it wasn't just in Galatia. It was probably Antioch, all across Turkey. We have no indication that they got over into Greece, but it wouldn't surprise me but that their teachings got there one way or another. And we've got much the same thing today, even though it isn't circumcision. There's a lot of other things that people are trying to force into the gospel that's not there. All right, so reading on in verse 5, that it was needful to circumcise them and to command them, not suggest, they were commanded to keep the law of Moses. Now listen, what did the law of Moses entail? The whole nine yards. The feast days, the temple worship, the sacrifices, the food laws, they expected these poor Gentiles to come under all of that. No wonder Paul had a fit. And he did. It just drove him up the wall that these Jerusalem Judaizers were trying to unload all of their religion on his grace believers. And that's what they were, remember. They were saved by God's grace through faith and faith alone in Paul's gospel. But these Judaizers are trying to convince them that they had to also embrace the law. Well, now like verse 6. So the apostles and the elders, that is of the Jerusalem church now, came together to consider the matter. My, as far as I'm concerned, there was nothing to consider. It should have been a done deal. But it wasn't. I'll tell you what, tradition and religion is a tough nut to crack. Many of you are finding it out. My, it's a tough nut to crack.
I am encouraged. We're getting more and more letters now from pastors and preachers who are beginning to see this. And I have to think of a couple in particular who called in one.

week. 71 years old and retired. I won't name what areas or what denomination, but what a thrill to hear these guys open up everything they had learned, mostly off of our stuff on the internet. And I'll never forget, the one gentleman said, Les, he said, do you think God will give me a little more time to undo all the damage that I did for 40 years preaching the wrong stuff? Well, we'll hope so. But listen, we are making some headway, and we're encouraged by that, that people will begin to consider what is not in here and what is. Well, now, Paul, of course, was all exercise because they're trying to bring something into the plan of salvation for his Gentiles that were absolutely inappropriate. All right, now then, verse 7, just to show you what's taking place in Jerusalem. After there had been much, what? Disputing. What's the other word? Arguing. See? My, I imagine the better part of a day was spent with the Judaizers trying to pummel Paul and Barnabas, that this is what God had always demanded, and God doesn't change, God is still... Sound familiar? Yeah, it does. We hear the same thing. Well, who are you? Who are you to change? This is what the church has been doing for 1,900 years. And I realize it's a valid argument. But look, Satan has kept a lot of good people blind. And I stand here without apology to say that. They have been kept blind. And as I mentioned in my class Monday night, my, how many millions of good church people are going to end up in the wrong place because they have ignored Paul's gospel. People don't like that. But on your way back to, well, let's see, I want to go back to Galatians just yet. I want you to see something else first. Stop at Galatians. But earlier in Galatians, I want Galatians 2 instead of Galatians 4. Galatians 2, before we go back to chapter 4. Now here's Paul's account of this same meeting up in Jerusalem, convincing the 12 that they had no right trying to put his Gentile converts under Judaism. All right, now I have to do this rather quickly. The time is just about gone. But anyway, go verse 2. Galatians 2, verse 2. I went up, that is to Jerusalem, by revelation, by God's direction, and communicated unto them, that is the leadership at Jerusalem, the 12 and some of the other elders as they're called in the book of Acts. And I communicated unto them that gospel which I preach among the Gentiles, but privately to them who are of reputation. Now, again, you've got to be able to understand language. If you're going to talk to some few who evidently were more authoritative than others, you probably went into a side room or something like that. And who were the ones that were the most authoritative? Well, the 12, naturally, see? All right? So he says, we went and took them aside, lest by any means, verse 2, I should run or had run in vain. And then now, for sake of time, I'm going to bring you on down to verse 5. To whom? That is, to evidently the 12. We gave place by subjection. In other words, we did not give in to their pressure. We didn't give in to their arguments. Not for an hour. For what purpose? So that the truth of the gospel might remain with you. Now, he's writing to these Galatian churches. He's writing to Gentile believers. He's writing to you and I. And what do we have to be aware of? There are going to be false teachers that are going to bombard us. And we're being taught, you stand, you don't give in, because we are resting on the gospel that alone can save. And that is, of course, what Paul says in verse 2, that gospel that he preached amongst the Gentiles. All right, now I'm going to bring you again, for sake of time, down to verse 8. Just for sake of time. I like to use all these verses.

0: than I have before, but not like in verse 8, for he that wrought effectually in Peter to the apostleship of the circumcision, or the Jews, the same God was mighty in me toward what people? The Gentiles. See, here we have that separation now of Jews from Gentiles. Now verse 9. And when James and Peter, or Cephas and John, who seemed to be pillars, that is, of the church at Jerusalem, perceived or understood the grace that was given unto me, they gave to me and Barnabas the right hands of fellowship, they shake hands on the deal, that we, Paul and Barnabas, should go to the heathen, the Gentiles, the non-Jewish world, and they, the 12, would maintain their ministry where? To the Jew. How much plainer can English make it? Here's their agreement. Paul and Barnabas would go to the Gentiles like they've been doing with their gospel of grace by faith plus nothing, without Judaism, without all the ramifications of the law, and Peter and the rest of the 11 will stay with Israel, and they'll be headquartered there in the church at Jerusalem. Plain English. I can never imagine how people can miss it. And yet, now come over to chapter 4 in our closing remarks for the minute or two that's left. Reading on in verse 9. How turn you again to the weak and beggarly elements whereunder you desire again to be in bondage, and as a result of those elements, what is it? Observing days and months and times and years, which is all part of what? Part of the law.
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2: 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And now, here's Les Feldick with today's lesson.
3: I don't feel that I did quite justice to the end of verse 9 in Galatians 4, so you can be turning back to it if you've lost it here in the studio. And we were in verse 9. But now, after, see? After you have known God, after these pagans had come out of their idolatry and had become not only known of God, but they knew God themselves. They came into a relationship through their salvation. But as we were explaining in the last program, they were being besieged by Judaizers from the Jerusalem church who were still under the law, primarily. Temple was still operating. I think a lot of people forget that. I think they forget that when they read these things in Paul's letter especially, they forget that the temple is still going. My goodness, they're having animal sacrifices every day. And the mainstream Orthodox Jew is still completely under the law, the dietary laws and everything. And so the Jerusalem church are still those kind of Jews. But they had simply embraced Jesus of Nazareth as the promised Messiah. And as such, they became believers in that then, or the believing of the gospel of the kingdom. And so they were separated from the mainstream of Israel. But they were still law-keeping Jews. My, I can prove that so easily. Let me show you a verse. Acts. I don't have to do everything with Scripture. Go back to Acts. I think it's chapter 22. Verse 12. Now, this was a believing Jew up in Damascus, but he was still on the same page with these Jerusalem believers. And this says it all.

chapter 22, verse 12. All got it? And one Ananias, a devout man according to the law. See? But what was he? He was a believer that Jesus was the Christ. And that's why he was so fearsome of Paul coming to Damascus. He was one of those that Paul was trying, or Saul, was trying to stamp out of Israel. But what was he? Devout according to the law. Now this is what we have to understand. And as soon as Paul's gospel becomes evident to the Gentiles, it's not under law, as we're going to look at right now. In fact, coming back from Acts, just stop. In Romans chapter 6. And I just have to repeat it and repeat it and repeat it, because the vast majority of Christendom is still just about in the same situation. You can't be saved by just Paul's gospel. Some say you have to be baptized. Others say, well, you got to join a church. A lot of them now are saying you can't be saved unless you speak in tongues. You can't be saved unless you give tithes and offerings. That's all extraneous. Just like the Judaizers are pulling on Paul and his Gentile believer. But beloved, we're not under any of that. Romans chapter 6, verse 14. This is one of the first verses that you have to show to people. Romans 6, verse 14. For sin, or the old Adam, as he's dealing with it here in this chapter, shall not have dominion over you. Why? For you're not under the law. You're not under demands for temple worship and sacrifices. You're not under any demands to do something. Why? We're under grace. And grace is just what it says. The complete favor of God to us who don't merit a thing. And I always like to use Saul's conversion as the perfect example of the grace of God. Here was this rebel, this guy who was killing people, throwing them into prison just because they'd embraced Jesus as the Messiah. He was all hung up in the traditions of the fathers. And as he approaches the city to Damascus, God doesn't put him through a whole week or two of conviction. God doesn't have somebody preaching at him all the way from Jerusalem. But instantaneously, God stops him. And he says, Saul, why are you persecuting me? And of course, old Saul didn't know who the voice was, except that it came from heaven. And what was his response? Who are you, Lord? Now, you see, the Lord prompted all this by grace. He didn't have to. But by pure grace, he stops that raging bull, is the best way I can describe him. Stops him in his tracks and saves him by a simple question. Lord, what would you have me to do? And there it was. And so he became the epitome of salvation by grace through faith alone. All right, so here it is. We're not under the law. We're under grace. Now, again, I think I almost have to bring you back to Galatians, because this is where he primarily addresses the problem of people adding to his gospel. All right, let's turn for a moment to Galatians chapter 3. Now, I'm continuing on last program's approach of why the weak and beggarly things that appealed to these Galatian Gentile believers. All right, Galatians 3, verse 1. O foolish Galatians, who hath bewitched you? Well, now we can answer it, can't we? The Judaizers from Jerusalem, telling them that they had to keep the law. They had to practice circumcision. Who has bewitched you that you should not obey the truth, before whose eyes Jesus Christ hath been evidently set forth, crucified among you? How? By Paul's gospel. And never forget, what's Paul's gospel? That Christ died for our sins, that he was buried, and he arose from the dead the third day. That's Paul's gospel. Why do people hate it?
I can't understand it. But they do. They fight it tooth and toenail. And so did the Galatians. Not because they were against the gospel itself, but they thought now it wasn't enough. They had to also do what the Judaizers were promoting. All right, read on. Verse 2. This only, Paul says, would I learn of you. Received you the Spirit? In other words, the evidence of their salvation. Did you receive the Spirit by the works of the law? Is that when the Spirit came in? When you were circumcised and you ate right and you did everything that the law demanded? Or by the hearing of faith? Now, that's a simple question, isn't it? Tell me, Galatians. Tell me, you Gentile believers. Did you come into this relationship with the crucified Christ by keeping the law? No. But wasn't it when you heard the gospel? Yes. Well, then, why isn't it still enough? Why do you now think you have to add to it? And see, that's what we're seeing all around us today. Oh, and they bombard people that you can't be saved by faith alone. You have to do something. Well, I'm just like Paul. What's the matter with you people? If you were saved by faith alone, don't you think God can keep you by faith alone? I hadn't been on television here in Tulsa, I guess, within the first couple months. Way, way back. And a guy called, and boy, he jumped all over me because I was teaching this kind of a salvation. He said, Les, he said, you can be saved by that, but he said, you mean to tell me that you don't have to worry about losing it? I said, now, wait a minute. Wait a minute. Do you mean to tell me the grace that saved you wasn't enough to keep you? Well, I had him. He couldn't answer it. And that's what you have to look at. If the grace of God was sufficient to save you, don't you think it's sufficient to keep you? Well, you better, because that's where it's all at. If he saves us, he keeps us. That's a promise. All right, read on. Are you so foolish, verse 3, having begun in the Spirit, that is, without the works of the law, are you beginning in the Spirit, are you now made perfect, or do you come to a full fruition of saving grace by works of the flesh? Now, what's works of the flesh? Well, the number one that's been foisted on the human race for the last 1900 years, what is it? Baptism. Baptism. Hey, that's a work of the flesh. Don't ever tell me it isn't, because there isn't a person alive that can't all of a sudden get the desire to want to be baptized. And he can find a preacher someplace that will gladly do it. Am I right? You know I am. But what is it? It's a work of the flesh. And Paul says it won't fly. It has to be the work of the Spirit. I can go into the same thing. Oh, you're speaking in tongues. All right, so now you can go to some preacher. Hey, listen to me. I can speak in tongues. Are you going to accept me into your church? Oh, you bet. Come on in. That's one of our requirements. And Paul will just fly in the face of that, see? Because it's by the works of the Spirit, the gospel, the cross, plus nothing. All right, let's go to another one. Still in Galatians. Because like I said, this is the letter that deals primarily with extraneous things attached to the gospel. Come on over to chapter 5. Chapter 5. Starting at verse 1, honey. Galatians chapter 5. Verse 1. Now he's made his argument in chapter 4. Using an Old Testament allegory, the picture of Ishmael and Isaac. Well, Ishmael, you see, was brought to bear by the works of the flesh. God didn't tell Abraham to go have a child by Hagar. That was all of the flesh. But the son of promise, which came 17, 18 years later, was Isaac. All right, now then, Paul, by the Holy Spirit inspiration in chapter 4, uses those two young men as perfect examples of law and grace. Law is of the flesh. It's what you can do. Grace is all.

without any demands of the law or the flesh. Stand fast in the liberty, the freedom, wherewith Christ hath made us free. Not Paul, not some church, not Les Feldick. I don't have a thing to do with it. All I can show you is what the Scripture says. Be not entangled. Be not entangled again with the yoke of bondage. Well, now back up to our verses that we just left in chapter 4, verse 9. Same language. That's what you have to learn to do. And when Scripture repeats something, it's for emphasis. Don't miss it. Here's our verse. But now, after you have known God, you've come into a grace salvation. How turn you again to the weak and beggarly elements, whereunto you desire again to be in bondage? Well, what was the perfect picture of bondage in antiquity? Well, the oxen. And what did the oxen have around their neck? The yoke. And what were the purpose of the yoke? To hook up the plow. And what was the plow? A burden. The poor animal tugged on it all day long. That's the picture. And that's what people are doing religiously. They're putting a yoke around their neck. They're hooking themselves under a plow of good works. What a waste. What a waste. All right, now come back to chapter 5 again. So he says, don't be wrapped up in a yoke of bondage. Don't let somebody hook you up to a works religion. Now, verse 2. Behold, I, Paul. Now, why does he put that in there? The Holy Spirit, yes. But why does the Holy Spirit put Paul's name in here? Well, come back with me now. I don't think we touched on it in the last programs. I wanted to, but I didn't get there. Come back to Romans chapter 11. Keep your hand in Galatians. We'll be right back. Romans chapter 11, verse 13. Romans 11, verse 13. First time Jerry Poole came into my class. He's sitting there smiling. He knows exactly what I'm going to say. First time he came into my class, some 15, how many, 20 years ago, Jerry? After class, he came up and he said, Les, I never saw that verse in Scripture. He said, I've been in church all my life. He said, use it and use it and use it. Well, I do. But here it is. Romans 11, 13. For I speak to you Gentiles, inasmuch as I am the, singular, apostle of the Gentiles. Now, that's not a man writing from braggadocio. That's Holy Spirit inspired. Every word that the man writes is as the Holy Spirit wanted it written. And remember, that makes it Scripture. And anybody that doubts that Paul is Scripture hasn't read 2 Peter 3:16, where Peter says that Paul's epistles are like all the rest of Scripture. They are just as much the Word of God as the first five books of Genesis, or any of the prophets, or the four Gospels, or anybody else. It's all Scripture. All right, let's see. I thought I had another one. Back up a little ways in Romans, chapter 2. And my goodness, when preachers say they won't have anything to do with Paul, look what they're doing with their listeners. Just stop and think what they're doing to their listeners. Romans chapter 2, verse 16. And again, it's plain English. Romans 2, verse 16. All got it? I like to make sure that you've found it, and I want my television audience to see it with their own eyes. In the day when God shall judge. What day are we talking about? The great white throne. Revelation 20. All right, in the day when God shall judge the secrets of men by Jesus Christ, who will be

judge. And what are they going to be judged by? My gospel. Paul's gospel. Paul's gospel. Not John's, not Peter's. Not even the Jesus himself in his earthly ministry. They're going to be judged according to this gospel that has been revealed to this apostle. That's scary, isn't it? A lot of people aren't hearing it. But they better, because this is going to be the criteria. All right, I got one more, and then we're going to move on to our next. But now, Colossians. Come all the way up past Galatians now. Ephesians, Philippians, Colossians. And this is the scripture you have to use when people confront you with keeping the seventh day Sabbath or keeping, I had a letter just yesterday, do I keep the Passover feast? Well, not as they were talking about it, not just the Passover feast anymore. And here's why. Colossians chapter 2, starting at verse 14 again, hon. Colossians 2, verse 14. Blotting out. What's that mean? You just simply blank it. It's gone. Blotting out the handwriting of ordinances that was against us. Now, what do you suppose I think that is? And I think most of you are going to agree. The 613 laws and rules and regulations that govern Judaism, all based on the Levitical commandments. But 613 rules. I would get a newsletter from a Jewish mission up in St. Louis. And here a year or so ago, every month's newsletter, he had a series of those 613 laws until he covered all of them. And I've always wanted to write and get a complete list of them. It was interesting. All 613 over a period of months that he put in the newsletter. Well, this is what he's talking about. Blotting out. Removing the handwriting of ordinances that was against us, which was contrary to us. Now, come right back to the picture we just used, the yoke. What's the yoke to the poor oxen? Well, it's a burden. Holds him back. He can't walk freely. He's got a plow behind him. Same thing here. These 613 rules were just like a plow dragging behind you. They were contrary to us. And he took it out of the way. Who did? Jesus Christ took it out of the way and nailed it where? Oh, I love this verse. I can't help it. Nailed it to his cross. Can you get it any plainer than that? That's why when Christ finished the work of the cross, he fulfilled every demand of this law. Every bit of it. And you and I can't. And so we back away from the law and we say, I'll trust him. He did it for me. All right, read on. Verse 15. By that same work of the cross, he spoiled or he defeated principalities and powers and made a show of them openly so that the whole world could know. Well, what's he talking about? Well, when I speak of resurrection power, who was defeated? Satan. And all of the powers of sin and death and hell, the cross defeated it openly. And you and I don't have to make any apology for it. I don't have to follow a works religion. That did it all. That did it all. All right, read on. So, consequently, verse 16. Let no man, nobody, therefore judge you or try to make you on a guilt trip. Don't let anybody put you on a guilt trip in food or drink. Here it comes now, respect of a holy day or of the new moon or of the, what, Sabbath days? Come on, you Sabbath keepers on Saturday, here's your verse. Pitches you right out the back door, doesn't it? The cross settled it all. You don't keep a seventh day Sabbath anymore. Verse 17, they all had their place. Of course they did.

0: in the past. And you know, I love the illustration. I've used it over and over. Verse 17. All those things are a shadow of things to come. But the body, the real meat of the matter is who? Christ and that work of the cross. Now, you remember when I used the shadow? Oh, I like it. I don't know, maybe it doesn't mean much to others, but it does to me. When that beautiful tree stands there and it casts its shadow and the guy wants to buy the tree, no, it's too pretty to sell. It's a beautiful shade tree, but I'll sell you the shadow. Well, how much furniture can you make with the shadow? Nothing. All right, that's what the Old Testament economy was. It was the shadow of the real thing to come. And what was the real thing to come? Jesus Christ and Him crucified. Isn't it glorious? Oh, it's glorious. We don't have to try to pick up a shadow. That's all done away with anyway. But oh, we can go and embrace the tree because it's the finished work of the cross. Well, anyway. Oh, we got a couple minutes left. And I hardly dare go into my next but now. I won't do it justice anyway. So let's back up a little bit and work this law thing a little bit more. Let's come back to Romans chapter 3. Finish the half hour with it. Because look, I hear it from every end of the country. People think by keeping the commandments that they're going to make it. They think that they can keep the commandments and do it good enough that God will let them into His heaven. They've got it all backwards. The law is not to help you get to heaven. It's to give you the push into hell. That's what it does.
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1: Hello and welcome to Through the Bible with Les Feldick, an inspirational and informative half hour of insight into the heart of Scripture. In addition to teaching the Bible, Les is a full-time rancher, having a down-to-earth, practical teaching style that makes the Bible come to life. All programs are available on audio tape, videotape, and in printed form. At the end of the program, there will be an address where you can contact the ministry. And now, here's Les Feldick with today's lesson.
0: Okay, we're on another one of our But Gods, and we're going to move now to Ephesians chapter 2, verse 4. Now, again, you got to realize that the Ephesian church was a far cry from the Corinthian or the Galatians. Ephesians was, what shall I say, probably up a few steps in their understanding. And it's one of the prison epistles toward the end of Paul's ministry. And so he deals with things in the Ephesian and Philippians and Colossians that are not so much indicated in Romans and Corinthians and so forth. And he certainly does not have the problem with the Ephesians that he did with the Galatians. There's not a single mention of their following false teachers. And so take all those things into play when you study the word. But now Paul is dealing with some of these deeper elements of Scripture, or on a higher plane, however you prefer to put it. But in Ephesians chapter 2, verse 1, right off the bat, if I may use that expression, you have a word that indicates something that Paul doesn't refer to all the time, and it's the word quickened. And you hath he quickened, or made alive, spiritually. Now, what does that mean? Well, it's the same, really, act of God that Jesus spoke of in John's Gospel, chapter 3, as born again. Paul never uses the term, and I don't know why. But it's the same act of God that brings the lost person into spiritual life. And so here he uses it as being quickened or made alive spiritually. Now, back up with me to Romans so that we get a little better understanding of how he uses it in the Roman epistle. Romans chapter 8. Romans chapter 8, and we can just drop in at Romans 15. Chapter 8, verse 15. Chapter 8, verse 15. And this is what he's talking about when he tells the Ephesians, and you hath he quickened. You got it? Romans 8, starting at verse 15. For you have not received the spirit of bondage again to fear. Now, what was that word from? Our last program. We're not under bondage. We're not under any of the effects of the law. We've been set free from all that. All right? But instead of being under bondage, we have now received the spirit of adoption, that placing as a son, as we saw it in the first program this afternoon, whereby we cry, Abba, Father. That's how we can now approach God. We can call him our Father. All right, verse 16. And now the Spirit comes into play. The second person of the Trinity, as we many times refer to him. Now the Spirit himself beareth witness with our spirit that we are the children, or the born ones, of God. Verse 17. And if we're born ones of God, then we are what? We're heirs, just like a child is an heir of the father and the mother. All right? So if we're born ones, then we're heirs.

heirs, we're heirs of God and joint heirs with Christ. The same terminology that we associate with husband and wife. We're joint heirs. And so be that we suffer with him, that we may be glorified together, that is, with him. All right, so back to Ephesians then. We have the concept throughout all of Paul's writings of the necessity to be born from above or to receive spiritual life. And we looked at it, I think, in our last taping. When you have the resurrection of the just as against the resurrection of the unjust, what's the basic difference? Well, the just have been made spiritually alive for all eternity, never to have that spiritual life brought to an end. And so all through Paul's teachings, we have this concept that the moment we're saved, we have imputed to us eternal life. We're going to live for eternity in God's presence. But the unbeliever has never been spiritually reborn, so he's going to spend his eternity separated from God. All right, so back to Ephesians chapter 2. He's writing to these believing Gentiles, now way at the western end of Turkey, at Ephesus. Galatians was up in the central highlands. Ephesus is clear out on the Aegean Sea. And so he says to these Ephesians, he hath made alive who were, past tense, what? Dead. How dead? Spiritually dead in trespasses and sin. Just like the world all around us, see? It was no different then. All right, now here he explains it. Verse 2. Wherein, that is in those trespasses and sins, wherein in times past you walked according to the course of this world. You did everything that comes naturally, just like everybody around you. According to the prince of the power of the air. Goodness sakes, who's that? That's Satan. And he is the god of this world. Satan is the one who can glamorize sin. Satan glamorizes the evil in this world. He's the one that makes it look like the bright lights of the entertainment world. But it's a false facade. And it leads to nothing but darkness and doom. All right, reading on. And this spirit that now worketh in the children of disobedience, the lost world. Now verse 3. Among whom? The lost of the world. Even in Paul's day, like I explained in the last program. What had most of his converts been before he came along? Idolaters, pagans. They knew nothing of the God of Israel. They knew nothing of Israel's laws of cleanliness. I hope you all realize that. That back in antiquity, Israel was the only people that knew personal hygiene. You know, I'm always reminded. I just about did it the last taping, and I didn't, but I'm going to this time. I remember reading several years ago that one of the first breakthroughs in defeating bacterial infection happened not all that long ago, probably in the 1700s, in Vienna, Austria. And it was a Jewish doctor, and that's what made it so unique. A Jewish doctor suddenly realized that all the women on the maternity ward would get in an infection from one end of the ward to the other. In other words, as the doctors or nurses would examine a lady up here on this end, the next one, and the next one, and the next one, and the next one would all procedurally get the same infection. And he finally determined that they were passing it from one to the other with their unclean hands. They knew nothing of aseptic. Is that the right word, honey? They knew nothing of aseptic technology. They knew nothing of using rubber gloves. They knew nothing of bacterial infection. And so when this Jewish doctor began to promote his theory that infection was being brought from one person to the other with their dirty hands, what do you suppose they did with him?
They just about ran him out of Vienna with tar and feather. But see, the non-Jewish world knew nothing of hygiene. They knew nothing of cleanliness. And that's what we have to understand. And so, not only were they unclean physically, they were even more unclean morally, or what we would call spiritually. And it was into that world that Paul comes with the gospel. And that is one reason, you see, that the Christian all began with the advent of Christianity. All right, so now then, verse 3 again, among whom also, and Paul includes himself with these Gentiles, we all had our conversation or our manner of living in times past in the lusts of the flesh, fulfilling the desires of the flesh and of the mind. Well, now you know he was a good psychologist, wasn't he? Before you can begin to entice lust, what do you have to do about it? You got to think. You got to think. And it's in the brain, the mind, that all these lustful thoughts are fomented. And then the mind controls the flesh, see? Well, that wasn't realized again until not too awful long ago, but see, Scripture anticipated it. All right? So, the lost person fulfills the desire of the flesh, the desires of the mind, which brings them right in parallel with each other. Now, reading on, and you were by nature, the nature that you're born with, the children of wrath, even as others. Well, what's the wrath he's speaking of? The eternal doom when God will consign the lost to the lake of fire. That's where they're headed. All right, now then, let's go back to Galatians again, where Paul probably identifies these lusts of the flesh better than almost any other place in Scripture. That'd be in Galatians chapter 5. But I think a lot of times, since we're in such a permissive society today, that we somehow think this is all new, that the world has always been Victorian. No, they weren't. No, they weren't. The world was quite the opposite. They've always been steeped in gross immorality, and they had none of the biblical influence, so there was nothing to hold them back. And so some of those cities in ancient antiquity were wicked beyond our comprehension. All right, so Paul now, by the inspiration again of the Holy Spirit, will give us a good picture of what he's talking about, those who lived according to the prince of the power of the air. Galatians 4, verse 19. We've looked at these before. They're fundamental. They're basic. But here it is. I'm sorry, Galatians 5. Thanks, Loretta. Galatians 5. I said 4, didn't I? Galatians 5. Now verse 19. Here they are, plain as day. Now the works of the flesh, see, which comes because of the mind, and here they are, adultery, fornication, uncleanness, that is moral uncleanness, we're not talking about hygienic cleanness here, but a moral uncleanness, lasciviousness. Now, whenever I teach this, I always stop. All of these words are associated with what type of sins? Sexual. That's what it is. It's the sexual sins that plague the human race. All right, but now you move into another category. Idolatry. But what was at the peak of idolatry? Sexuality. Now, we're approaching the Easter season, the Passover. Do you ever stop and think why the push for Easter bunnies and Easter eggs? Where does it all come from? Well, the fertility rites of the pagan religions. And the pagan religions centered on the winter equinox, the beginning of dormancy. And so that's why they worshipped the evergreen tree. All right, but then you come to the next big pagan festivals. It was what? First day of spring. And that's where Passover was associated. And so the pagan worlds, through satanic deception,
puts all of their pagan rites

0: the spring equinox right next to what we call Easter or Passover. Quite a satanic deception. All right, but what was associated with all the pagan rites of the first day of spring? Fertility. And how do you get fertility without sex? I don't care whether it's in the flower or in the animal world or the human. It all has to do with reproduction. And so the pagan world just jumped on that, and the fertility rites are beyond what you and I can even begin to imagine. Wicked to the nth degree. And that was what made up idolatry, see? That's why the world loved it so. It was so wicked. Okay, move on. Witchcraft. Well, that's just that's a kissing cousin to idolatry, isn't it? Hatred. Variance. Emulations and wrath. Strife. Sedition. Rising up against the powers that be. Heresies. Envyings. Now, this isn't a pretty picture, but this is the world of Satan, the prince of the power of the air. Murder. Drunkenness. Now, I always have to stop there. Drunkenness is right beside murder in the scripture. Boy, they wouldn't put it in today's society, would they? But that's what it is. Drunkenness, murder, revelings, and such like, the which I tell you before. And I have told you in times past, they who do such things shall not inherit the kingdom of God. Now somebody else brought up a good point a while back. Does Paul ever refer to the lake of fire? Does Paul ever teach anything about the lake of fire? Come on, doesn't anybody know? No! I can't find it. Paul never speaks of it as such. But this is the kind of language he uses. That lost people are not going to be in God's realm for eternity. So we have to use the rest of the scripture to figure out, so where are they going? Well, if they're not with God, they will be with the satanic forces, which will be in the lake of fire. But it's interesting that Paul never directly refers to the lake of fire. He's always speaking in language like this, that they will not be in the kingdom of God. They will not inherit in another place. All right. And then here in verse 22, then he flips to the other side of the coin, the people that are spirit controlled and are not under the forces of the God of this world. All right. Let's come back to Ephesians chapter 2. Now, all of the mankind that are described in these works of the flesh, out of that will come some who have been given spiritual life through faith in the gospel. That's what he means by being quickened or made alive. But he's showing what we came from. Now, I got to make a point. When we read all of these works of the flesh, that doesn't mean that everybody is guilty of all of them. Maybe a select few would be, but you only have to be guilty of one or two, and you're guilty of all, so far as God is concerned. But you don't have to feel that unless you are guilty of all the things listed in Galatians 5, that, you know, you're still okay. No, any one of those is enough to indicate that we are not ready for the kingdom of heaven. All right, back to Ephesians 2 then. So he draws that picture in verse 3 that we are under the desires of the flesh, we're fulfilling the desires. We are by nature the children of wrath, even as others. But now remember, who is Paul writing to? Believers. He's writing to you and I. So now then, the next verse kicks in. Yes, that was our past. Maybe we didn't all practice all those things, but we had the potential for it. There was nothing to keep us from it because we were under the old satanic nature. God. See? That's what makes the difference between you and I and the people of Galatians 5. God made the difference. God moved in, opened up the scriptures to us, gave us the opportunity to say yes or no. And if we're fortunate enough to have said yes, oh, then look what happens. This is what has followed, see? And this is why Paul is admonishing these Ephesian believers to realize how blessed they are that God moved into their life. You know, I still like to use Lydia. And when we were in Greece last fall, I had a chance to speak at the very riverside, they think, where she and her fellow worshipers were meeting. Come back with me, because I still think it's so apropos for every believer, even though this is clear back in the beginning of Paul's ministry. Acts chapter 16. I haven't done this on the program in a long time, have I? We got to show Lydia. And those of you who see our tapes, you're going to see I'm speaking down there on the little riverside. And quite an experience. Didn't dream I'd ever get there. But Acts 16, verse 14. Acts 16, verse 14. All got it? And a certain woman named Lydia, a seller of purple, a business lady. She was over from the city of Thyatira, which is across the Aegean Sea in western Turkey. But she was up there evidently selling her goods in the city of Philippi. But here is this Lydia who worshipped God. Now that's typical a lot of times of the people that Paul deals with. She was religious, but lost. All right, so she worshipped God. And Luke is writing, and he says, she heard us. Now here's the part. Whose heart the Lord opened, so that she attended to the things which were spoken of Paul. Now be careful. She was not forced to agree with Paul. So why did she? Of her own volition. Of her own volition, she considered what Paul had been preaching, and she decided, with God's opening up of her understanding, that this is what she could believe. And I maintain it's not all that different today. That a person can be convicted of their sin, the commandments have been broken, and then we have that opportunity to say yes to the invitation to believe, or we can say no. God doesn't force us, but he gives us that complete opportunity. All right, come back to Ephesians chapter 2 in the minutes we have left. But God, see, just like in the life of Lydia, God opened her heart so that she listened to what Paul had to say. For you and I, it's but God who is rich in mercy for his great love wherewith he loved us. Now, where was that love exhibited? Well, at the cross. Love is the whole energizing force of the cross. God loved the human race. And he was willing to send his own son to suffer and die because he loved us. And he's making a way back to himself as easy as he can make it. That's why it's so simple. And that's why this gospel of grace is something that I can't understand why the world doesn't just flock after it. But they won't. But here it is. God, in his mercy, has shown his love toward us. And then verse 5. Even when we were dead in sin, like we saw in Galatians 5. We were steeped in some, if not all, of those sins, but in that sinful state, God opened our understanding. It's a God thing. Absolutely it is. And so he hath, reading on in verse 5, when we were spiritually dead and we were alive only to the things of the wicked end of the world, he made us alive together with Christ. For by grace you are saved, and how have I always put it? When Christ died, we died. When he was buried, we were buried. When he arose in resurrection power, we arose to a new life. See, it's just that plain. Oh, I think I got time. Come back again to Romans, because after all, Romans is probably the most doctrinal of all of Paul's letters. so far as understanding this plan of salvation. Romans chapter 5. Romans 5, verse 8. Because, see, a lot of people think, well, if I can just clean up my life, if I can just get better, then I'll become a believer. No, that's not where God wants you. God wants you right where you are. See?
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3: Hello and welcome to Through the Bible with Les Feldick, an inspirational and informative half hour of insight into the heart of Scripture. 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
4: Ephesians chapter 2, verse 11, and we're going to look at the but now in verse 13. And remember, our system of study has been, we're going to look at what goes before, what goes after, what are the circumstances that prompted these verses, and keeping all that in mind then as we pick this apart. All right, Ephesians chapter 2, starting in verse 11, wherefore remember that you being in times past Gentiles in the flesh, who are called uncircumcision by that which is called the circumcision in the flesh made by hands, that at that time you, that is you Gentiles, were without Christ, being aliens from the commonwealth of Israel, strangers from the covenants of promise, having no hope, without God in the world. Now our key verse. But now, in Christ Jesus, you, now remember who we're talking about, Gentiles, you Gentiles, who at one time were far off, are made nigh by the blood of Christ. In other words, it's a whole different program. All right, we're going to go back and see where it really began that God would deal with the nation of Israel solely on the basis of the covenant promises and the fact that they were a favored nation and that the rest of the race of humanity would go on without God. Now maybe we should recap a little bit. You want to remember that from Adam until Abraham, you had basically one race of people, the Adamic race, even though they began to go into segments in the three sons of Noah. Yet basically, so far as Scripture is concerned, it was one Adamic race until we get to Abraham. Now, I think I brought it out in my seminar up in Minnesota last week. Do you realize what a disaster that first 2,000 years was? Spiritually speaking, it was a disaster. From the time of Adam, you have that few believers in the line that replaced Abel in the line of Seth, and they were small in number. But after 1,600 years of human history, what was it? There was only a few people left that God could even use to build the ark. After 1,600 years, 8 believers. And I always emphasize, we have a doctrine of the remnant from cover to cover, but that's the smallest of all. 8 people out of probably 4 or 5 billion people on the planet. But then the next

event after the flood, and then sons of Noah come along. 200 years later, you got another spiritual disaster, the Tower of Babel, wherein there was not a living soul that was not involved in the pagan false worship that arose around Nimrod and the Tower of Babel. Well, then we go another 2 years, and I maintain that there was not a believing soul left on earth, maybe Seth, but he was without any influence, and God calls out Abraham and begins then the nation of Israel. All right, so as soon as we start the nation of Israel, God lets the humanity go like old man river to the sea. And as we've already seen, without God, without a Messiah, without covenants, without hope, without God in the world. Now, don't ever come down on God and say you're not fair, because remember, those folks from Adam until Abraham had every opportunity to get right with God if they'd have wanted to. It wasn't that God didn't give them a chance, but they would not. And it's just like today. The numbers aren't much different. But humanity has never wanted to succumb to God's will. All right, now beginning then with Abraham and the nation of Israel, we have to delineate the human race into two segments. Now we're going to have the Jew and the Gentile. And of course, we know we're also going to have saved and lost. But for our lesson today, we're going to look at the two components, Jews on the one side, Gentiles on the other. All right, now I think we can go all the way back to Exodus and pick up pretty much the first time that we see God set Israel aside from the mainstream of humanity, that they are going to be a chosen nation, a favored nation, and they are going to be above all the other races of the world. Exodus chapter 11, Exodus chapter 11, verse 6. Now remember, we're getting ready for the Exodus. Israel has been under bondage. And Moses had been brought back by an act of God to be their leader, to take them out. And so we're preparing for the first Passover. Exodus chapter 11, verse 6. And there shall be a great cry throughout all the land of Egypt, such as there was none like it, nor shall be like it anymore. And of course, that was the night when death hit the firstborn of everything in Egypt. But now look, verse 7. Here we have the power of God separating the nation of Israel. But against any of the children of Israel shall not a dog move his tongue, against man or beast, that you may know how that the Lord doth put a, what's the word, difference. God, starting here, is going to put a difference between the Egyptians and Israel. Now, never forget that. Here, before they even come out and are set apart as a nation of people, God has indicated that there's going to be a line of demarcation between the nation of Israel and the rest of the Gentile world. And that will carry all the way on through, even to the time of Paul and the Apostle of Grace, that up until Paul is designated to go to the Gentile, everything is going to be primarily to the nation of Israel. All right, now let's just come over a few pages, still in Exodus, and let's come over to chapter 19. Now, these are all things that we've hit before. It's a lot of review, but my goodness, I think we get at least one letter a day where it just admonishes us, repeat and repeat and repeat. Lest don't ever stop repeating. So bear with me, for those of you who have been with me so long, that we do. We repeat, and I'm aware of that. I usually tell my Oklahoma classes, don't accuse me of senility. I'm not quite senile yet. I repeat purposely, because that's what it takes. All right, Exodus 19. And again, we usually like to drop in at verse 3 so that you get the situation. Israel is out of Egypt. They've come through the Red Sea, and they're gathered around Mount Sinai by their tribes in complete organization, remember. And now Moses goes up into Mount Sinai to confer with the Lord. Verse 3.
And Moses went up unto God, and the Lord called unto him out of the mountain, saying, Thus shalt thou say to the house of Jacob, and tell the children of Israel. Now this is what God is telling Israel. You have seen what I did to the Egyptians, and how I bare you on eagle's wings, and brought you unto myself. Now therefore, since God has dealt with them so intrinsically, now therefore, if you will obey my voice indeed, and keep my covenant, then you, the nation of Israel, don't lose sight who we're talking about, then you, the nation of Israel, shall be a peculiar treasure unto me above all people. Now, where does that put the Jew? Head and shoulders above all the other races of the world by divine decree. And they can scoff and scorn at this all they want. This book is sure, and it's true, and we can trust it. All right? Why could God do it? He gives us the reason. Next statement. For all the earth is mine. It's his. Now, one of my listeners reminded me that I use the word sovereign quite often, and the word sovereign isn't in the book. I didn't realize that. But that doesn't bother me a bit because I still use it correctly. Sovereign just simply means he's in total control. Well, this says the same thing. I can do whatever I want to do because I am sovereign. The earth is mine. Fair enough? All right, now then, in light of that, as we looked at not too many programs back, since God has now chosen this nation to be above all the other nations and tribes in the world, they are there for a particular role. And that comes up in verse 6. That they are now to be a kingdom of priests, a holy or a set-apart nation. And these are the words that thou shalt speak to the children of Israel. Now there is where we have that demarcation then between Israel and the rest of the Gentile world. Now by definition, never forget that the Jew is always that race or nation of people that are connected to and came out of the Abraham, Isaac, and Jacob, and the 12 tribes. That's the nation of Israel. Everybody else, the Arab world out of Ishmael and Esau, all the other Africans, the Orient, the Europeans, whatever their station in life, they're Gentiles. So what's a Gentile? Someone who's not a Jew. And who's a Jew? Someone that comes from Abraham, Isaac, and Jacob. Now, always keep that distinction. Now, as we saw in Ephesians then, the Jews put another nomenclature on it. They called the Gentile world the uncircumcised, and they referred to themselves as the circumcised. Now, there again, keep that distinction clear, because not too long ago, I heard a preacher claiming that the uncircumcision was just simply a reference to the unsaved, and the circumcision, a recognition of the saved. Hogwash. That is totally destroying the definition. The uncircumcised is the non-Jewish world, because even the Arab world practices circumcision. I trust you know that. The Muslim world practices circumcision. But that doesn't make them a Jew. It doesn't take them out of the category of Gentiles. And so always keep those terms perfectly clear in your mind. All right, now then, since the Gentiles all the way up through Israel's history were devoid of any of the spiritual promises given to Israel, that does not mean that God had completely forgotten about the Gentile world. Now come up with me to Isaiah 42, and we'll see that God still has a program for the Gentile world. But until it's time for him to turn to the Gentiles, he's going to deal only with the children of Israel. Now then, the law was explicit that the Jews were to have nothing to do with the Gentiles.

all the gods of the Gentile world, which of course happened. But that was his reason. You stay clear of these Gentiles, lest you fall into the trap of their idols and their idolatry. But on the other hand, we always have to realize God has still got a program out in the future for these pagan Gentiles. Isaiah 42, and just drop in right at verse 1. Isaiah 42, verse 1. Now, this is written, of course, about 700 years before Christ. Behold my servant, whom I uphold, my elect, in whom my soul delighteth. So we're talking about a person. And, of course, the person is the Messiah, the Christ. I have put my spirit upon him. He, Israel's Messiah, shall bring forth judgment or righteous rule to what people? The Gentiles. See? No, God hasn't forgotten about them, but they cannot come into the covenant promises. It is utterly against the mind of God. The covenants were given only to the nation of Israel. All right, maybe keep your hand in 42. Before we read another verse in Isaiah, I'm going to jump you all the way up to Acts chapter 19. Just to show you that the Jews never forgot that this was God's program for their nation. And here we come to a point in time about 7 years after Pentecost. Did I say 19? 11. 11, 19. I'm sorry. Chapter 11, verse 19. But keep your hand in Exodus. I'm going back. Or Isaiah. We're going back there. Acts 11, 19. 7 or 8 years after Pentecost. After most of Christendom thinks that the Christianity has already begun. 7 years later. No, it hasn't. No, it hasn't. Scripture flies in the face of that concept. And here's one of my favorite verses. Acts 11, 19. Now they who were scattered abroad upon the persecution that arose around Stephen. Now stop and think. Who were they? Well, the Jewish believers up there in the Jerusalem church who had not left off law-keeping. They're still temple-worshipping. They're still keeping the Jewish law of Saturday Sabbath, the food laws. But they had embraced Jesus of Nazareth as the Messiah. They had become adherents of the kingdom gospel. And then when Saul of Tarsus came in and began that intense persecution, followed by others, of course, those Jewish believers had to flee for their life. But they're still Jews and they're still tied to the Jewish law, but they had accepted Christ as Messiah. All right, now these are the Jews that we're talking about in Acts 11. All right, read on again. Verse 19. Now they who were scattered abroad upon the persecution that arose around Stephen traveled as far as Phoenix, out to the island of Cyprus, up to Antioch in Syria. Now watch it. Preaching the word to none but Jew only. Oh, people don't want to buy that. They don't want to believe that. But that's what the book says. They would not even approach a Gentile, but only Jews. Now, I remember there's no New Testament. So what was the word? The Old Testament. So on the basis of the Old Testament scriptures, they were still trying to convince their fellow Jews that this Jesus of Nazareth, as Peter preaches in Acts 2, 3, and 4, that this Jesus whom they crucified was the promised Christ. That was the whole thrust of their message. All right, so since they had no concept of going to the Gentile, I got to bring you back to Isaiah to show that God did, but it was going to be in his own time. God did. All right, back to Isaiah 42. Now verse 6. I got it? Isaiah 42, verse 6. I, the Lord, have called thee in righteousness. I will hold thy hand and keep thee. Now who are we talking about? The nation of Israel. We're talking about the Messiah up in verse 1, but now we're talking about the nation of Israel. All right, I will keep thee and give you for a covenant of the people. For what purpose? For a light

to the Gentiles. See? God hasn't forgotten about the Gentile world, but it was going to be in his own time. All right, now we can jump all the way up into Christ's earthly ministry. Chapter 9 of Matthew. Matthew chapter 9. And as I mentioned in my class Monday night, the best way to understand the setting and the scenario of the four Gospels is to realize it's just an extension of the Old Testament. Nothing has changed except that now the Messiah is in their midst that all the Old Testament has been talking about for 2,000 years. That's all. They're still going to the temple. They're still bringing sacrifices. They're still going to Saturday synagogue. Nothing has changed, but the Messiah is now in their midst. And what's he proclaiming? That I'm the promised king. See? Matthew chapter 9, verse 35. And Jesus went about all the cities and the villages, teaching in their synagogues and preaching the gospel of the kingdom. Not the gospel of grace, the gospel of the kingdom. And with it, he was healing every sickness among the people and every disease. All right, but now come across to chapter 10, a verse that I use over and over to make this point. That you cannot bring the Gentiles into God's economy until we get to that other apostle, because Scripture won't allow it. All right, here it is. He's just chosen the 12, named them. Now drop down to verse 5. These 12 Jesus sent forth and commanded them, saying, go not into the way of the Gentile. Go not into the way of the Gentile. Just like coming out of Egypt, they were to have nothing with the Egyptians. They were to have nothing to do with the Canaanites. And all the way up through the Old Testament, Israel was not to have any kind of social intercourse with the world around them. They were not to intermarry. They were not to get involved in their religion, because God wanted to keep them unto himself. All right, now let's see when all of a sudden something drastically different happens. And now, for sake of time, we'll go all the way up to Acts chapter 9. Remembering what Jesus just told the 12, go not to a Gentile. In keeping with all the Old Testament covenants, have nothing to do with the Gentile. Now look what God does. Out of the blue. And this is what most of Christendom cannot see. Out of the blue, he's going to do something totally different. And I'm going to take you all the way past his conversion experience up to where the Lord is addressing Ananias in the city of Damascus. And Ananias, according to Acts 22, was a devout Jew according to the law. He was just like the Jerusalem church. He was a Jew who was a law-keeping Jew, but he had embraced Jesus of Nazareth as his Messiah. All right, now to this man, Ananias, who is scared to death when he heard that old Saul of Tarsus was coming to Damascus, and we can pick that up all the way back in, well, let's go back to verse 10, honey, of chapter 9, Acts chapter 9, verse 10. So we pick up the flow here. We've had Saul confronted on the road to Damascus up there in verse 4 and 5. But now drop down to verse 10. While Saul is being stricken out on the road outside the city gate, in the city, there was a certain disciple at Damascus named Ananias. Now, whenever I see that word disciple, I always have stopped, because I think the mentality of most believers or church people, the disciple is one of the 12. We're not talking about the 12. When the word is used in this vein, it's simply a follower. So this Ananias was a follower of Jesus of Nazareth. See? All right, so this Ananias, a disciple at Damascus, and to him the Lord said in a vision, Ananias. And Ananias said, behold, I am here, Lord. And the Lord said unto him, arise and go into the street which is called Straight.

0: inquire in the house of Judas for one called Saul of Tarsus, for behold, he prayeth, and hath seen in a vision a man named Ananias coming in, putting his hand on him, that he might receive his sight. Now watch Ananias' response. Then Ananias answered, Lord, I have heard by many of this man how much evil he hath done to the saints at Jerusalem. And here, that is in Damascus, he has authority from the chief priest to bind all that call on thy name. But the Lord said unto him, Go thy way, for he, Saul, is a chosen vessel unto me to bear my name before the what? Gentile.
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10: Passive-aggressive behavior, folks, is nothing more than a mood card, as I see it, a mood card that the flesh plays. Another form of payback that is a passive-aggressive but comes in a bit more obvious way is wrapped up in the word sarcasm. One dictionary defines sarcasm as a way of speaking in which what is said is the opposite of what is meant. It's simply a manner of mocking delivered by one who supposes they are being comedic. Resentment comes in many flavors, does it not? It comes in a lot of forms, a lot of colors. We've all been there. We've all done that because we all have the flesh to contend with. And Paul himself said, I don't consider that I've arrived. You wonder what was in his mind sometimes as he was seeing people that were hating him and wanting to kill him and after him at every turn. You wonder what he was thinking sometimes. The Apostle Paul is telling us, though, inspired by the Holy Spirit, that there is no payback in any form, no get even. even at all when it comes to the term agape, whether passive or non-passive, as resentment is absent entirely from the picture when it comes to agape. Resentment is a negative emotion, as we all know it, and resentment can sneak up on us, and before we realize it, we're actually holding on to it and embracing it. Who does it harm? I can tell you who it harms. It harms the person who's holding on to it. Resentment is a subtle impediment to spiritual growth. The cure comes in a single word, easily spoken, not easily performed. What might that word be? Anyone want to venture a guess? It starts with the letter F. The cure for resentment is forgiveness. As simple as that. The best, the only way to release resentment is to forgive. God is agape, the Bible tells us. We'll have more to say about forgiveness in our studies ahead, much more to say about forgiveness in connection with the believer's labor of love. But for now, what does God, who defines what agape is by being agape himself, have to say about holding sins against those he's forgiven? Well, the psalmist, speaking of the nation Israel, wrote in Psalms 103, verse 12, "As far as the east is from the west, so far hath he removed our transgressions from us." God is love. He's agape. The prophet Isaiah, speaking of the nation Israel in time future, after they've come to make their law failure confession under that contract, wrote this in Isaiah chapter 43, verse 25. "I, even I, am he that blotteth out thy transgressions." Speaking for God here. "For mine own sake, and will not remember thine sins." What does he mean, "for mine own sake"? He is agape. What does the apostle of grace, the apostle Paul, say about sins? "Since Christ became sin on mankind's behalf at Calvary." You know the passage in 2 Corinthians 5, verse 19. "To wit," that is to say, that God was in Christ reconciling the world unto himself, not doing what? Not imputing, not counting, not reckoning, not charging to their account their trespasses unto them. And he's committed unto us that word to take to the world, that word of reconciliation. To reconcile us, to forgive folks. Some would deny it and say, "No, the two different things, you're not forgiven until you do this or do that or do the other. You've got to play your part. You've got to do the application." But the reality is, to reconcile is to forgive. From a biblical perspective, the two are inseparable terms. This is why the Apostle Paul speaks of forgiveness in the past tense. Let's take a quick refresher look at the two passages that say it best. Ephesians chapter 4, verse 32, and Colossians chapter 2, verse 13. Here they are back to back. "And be kind one to another," our apostle tells us, "tenderhearted, forgiving one another, even as God for Christ's sake hath already," is the verb tense there, "forgiven you." How much? Colossians 2:13, "And you being dead in your sins, and the uncircumcision of your flesh, hath he," God, "quickened together, made alive together with him," Christ, "the risen, ascended Savior, having already," is the verb tense, "forgiven you," how many? All trespasses. Is God holding on to anyone's sins? Some would say yes, storing them up. The answer is no. The Son of God took those sins upon himself at Calvary, and he put them away, which is what the author of the book of Hebrews states that he had come to do by sacrificing himself on sinners' behalf. A refusal to believe what the crosswork of Christ, his death, burial, and resurrection, accomplished where sins are concerned, is the only thing that will ever result in a person being present at the great white throne judgment, where all the good works done in an attempt to merit righteousness through one's own performance will have accomplished nothing at all. The only thing that will not, indeed cannot, be forgiven is a person who passes into a godless eternity by having willfully refused to believe the good news that God's relayed to man down through the course of time. God does not force a person to whom he's given volition to take him at his word and to trust in him that what he has said is true. Otherwise, he wouldn't be love. And otherwise, volition isn't volition at all. Agape does not force itself upon others. Agape can motivate. Agape can compel by the sacrifice of self, the one exercising it, for the sake of another. But it cannot remove the volition that's already been given. Agape is agape, and God is agape. Therefore, God is not a God of resentment, but a God of forgiveness. Those with the gift of volition have the freedom to choose. God has given us that. They can either take God at his word, or they can choose not to take God at his word. Unbelievers will not suffer everlasting destruction from the presence of the Lord, as Paul describes it, because Christ did not put their sins away at Calvary. He most certainly did, but because they chose to reject the Savior who put their sins away. All right, let's move on with verse 5 of 1 Corinthians.

chapter 13. Right after saying that agape is not easily provoked, the apostle concludes verse 5 with the statement that agape thinketh no evil. Agape thinketh no evil. The expression agape thinketh no evil tells us that agape does not attribute bad motives to others. Now, some might jump to the conclusion that the words thinketh no evil have to do with having thoughts of doing wicked things. We don't think of wicked things. But that isn't what Paul's talking about here at all. And Scripture will bear out what I'm telling you. Thinking no evil is other-directed in this case. And there's a great scriptural example of what Paul's talking about sitting in Matthew chapter 9. Let me take you there because it points directly to what thinking evil means when it comes to Paul's statement that agape thinketh no evil. Notice how thinking evil was precisely what the non-believing Jewish scribes were doing when it came to Jesus Christ, the Messiah. Let me set the stage. Christ had crossed the Sea of Galilee after being rejected by the Jews of Nazareth. He had now come to Capernaum by way of ship. The people of Nazareth had attempted to destroy him. So in this passage, Capernaum is referred to as his own city, as we're going to see. After arriving in Capernaum, certain Jewish men had come to him, and they were carrying a man who was sick of the palsy. Let's join the story with Matthew chapter 9, verses 1 and 2, as Christ was headed to Capernaum. And he entered, Christ entered into a ship and passed over the Sea of Galilee and came into his own city. And behold, they brought to him a man sick of the palsy, lying on a bed. The fact that he was lying on a bed points to how that disease had affected his movements. And Jesus, seeing their faith, those bringing the sick man and that sick man himself, were believers in Christ's messiahship. He saw their faith. And he said unto the sick of the palsy, Son, be of good cheer. Thy sins be forgiven thee. Now notice the response of some of the scribes, some of those unbelieving Jewish scribes, to that statement made by the Lord as we come to verses 3 and 4. And behold, certain of the scribes said within themselves, This man blasphemeth. And Jesus, knowing their thoughts, said, Wherefore think ye evil in your hearts? Agape thinketh no evil. And what were these men doing that very thing? What were they doing? Well, when they heard Christ declare that sick man's sins forgiven, they were in their minds accusing him of blasphemy. And Jesus knew their thoughts, the verse states. He could read their minds. And they were ascribing evil motivations to the person of the Savior. They believed him to be falsely wanting others to believe, to accept him as the promised Messiah, when indeed he was not. Put simply, they were ascribing an evil motivation to the Lord Jesus Christ. Agape doesn't presume to know the motivations of another until those motivations have been manifested. Christ knew their thoughts, so Christ knew their inward motivations. We, on the other hand, cannot read the thoughts of others, in spite of the fact we think we often can. The flesh is quick to judge the motivations of other people, but the rapidity of its judgment is the flesh's desire to elevate itself in relation to those it is judging. You see, God knows the inner motivations of the human heart. God knows us. He alone knows the inner motivations of the human heart. Paul is telling us that agape does not assign evil motivations to others when no man with a sin nature is capable of knowing any other man's inner motivations, when we're not even capable of knowing our own, if the Bible is true. We judge the inner motivations of others by looking at their actions. But Paul's telling us that agape doesn't go there. That's not agape. Agape actively seeks to find an innocent motive behind an adverse action. Isn't that amazing? If it seems that Paul's telling us to act unnaturally, that's because he is. Agape is not an attribute of the flesh. Agape is the character of God. And unless we think that we are God, we'd better be willing to admit our inability to know the inward motivations of other human beings, when the Bible tells us very clearly we don't even know our own hearts. They're not always so very different, though, than our own, if we truly knew our own. Notice a statement from Peter in 1 Peter chapter 4, verse 8, written to the Jews after Peter had come to hear and believe the good news that Paul had added to him. Agape thinketh no evil. Now watch what Peter states in 1 Peter chapter 4, verses 8 and 9. And above all things, have fervent agape among yourselves, for agape shall cover the multitude of sins. Use hospitality one to another without grudging. When Peter said that agape shall cover a multitude of sins, he was not saying that agape refuses to call sin what it is, sin. He was saying that agape refuses to publicize the faults and failures of others.
Gossip, agape doesn't gossip and bring to light the faults and failures of others, because the purpose of the flesh in doing so is to justify and elevate itself in relation to those it is judging. And there isn't a believer alive who has ever lived that didn't have to contend with his own flesh. The Apostle Paul said, I judge not mine own self, to the carnal saints at Corinth in his love epistle that we're examining right now. It is the Lord that shall judge, Paul went on to say, and will make manifest the counsel of the hearts at the judgment seat of Christ, and that includes the counsel of our own hearts. By the way, a refusal to spread the faults and failures of others through the channel of gossip is not something that was reserved for the believers of the present dispensation. It wasn't part of the mystery. Notice these two statements in Proverbs, written over 1,000 years before Paul's conversion on the road to Damascus and before the revelation of the mystery. Proverbs chapter 10, verse 12, along with Proverbs chapter 17, verse 9. Some of you will, these verses will come to mind. Hatred stirreth up strifes, but love does what? Agape does what? It covereth all sins. In other words, it doesn't pin the sins of others on the clothesline called gossip. It keeps the faults and failures of others a private matter, a private issue. It may realize them, it doesn't publish them. Proverbs 17:9, he that covereth a transgression seeketh love, but he that repeateth a matter separateth very friends. This all has to do with our labor of love, folks. And our labor of love will be the most heavily weighted aspect, as I've been saying all along, of every believer's life at the judgment seat of Christ, mine included. So I could shut you all out, I could send you all out of the room, and I could proclaim this message and have the mirror right in front of me as I proclaim it. And so could you. It's little wonder that when describing the facets of spiritual maturity, the spiritual maturity of believers, our work of faith, patience of hope, labor of love, that Paul said the greatest of these is agape. Peter also knew love to be the apex of spiritual maturity when he stated these words in 2 Peter chapter 1, verses 5 through 7. Beside this, now watch him build, giving all diligence, all due regard in haste, is the meaning there. Add to your faith, that was the primary, the foundational doctrine, add to your faith virtue. And to virtue, add on top of virtue, add knowledge. And on top of knowledge, add temperance. And on top of temperance, patience. And on top of patience, godliness. And to godliness, add brotherly kindness. He's building up. And to brotherly kindness, what do you add? The capstone, agape. He translated charity. Agape is the pinnacle of spiritual maturity. Paul knew it. Peter knew it. Wow, it seems that we're ever learning how far removed we are from what Paul describes as agape, does it not? This is why agape love is one of those never enough words that Paul used in connection with the saints. Even when he sought an action, even when he praised the degree to which he saw of it in the assemblies, he besought the saints to increase more and more in agape. It is a debt we owe all other believers, according to our apostle. He then went on in his description of the characteristics of agape in 1 Corinthians chapter 13 by saying in verse 6 that agape rejoiceth not in iniquity, but rejoiceth in the truth. It is not within the sin bent, I should say it is. It is within the sin bent of all who have come from the loins of rebellious Adam. Is it not within us to rejoice in iniquity? I want you to think about this for a moment. You say, not at all. Who would possibly rejoice in iniquity? Let me give you a simple, even though inadequate, example. Let's suppose you're driving down a two-lane highway, going around the curve, this curve and that curve, when you spot a well-hidden highway patrol car sitting off the side of the road with a trooper clocking those who unsuspectingly round the bend at too great a speed. Have you ever been tempted to flash your lights so that the approaching driver might slow down and get within the speed limit and not get caught? In some movies, the guilty person is depicted as a very lovable character in every respect outside the venue of his or her legal failure. Perhaps he does that which is good for others in many other areas. Would his good not outweigh his bad? Is that not how the flesh sees it? Is it not in that movie at least reasonable to say that at some level you want that person, otherwise guilt-worthy, to go undiscovered, and that you might even rejoice when he's not discovered? You say, when would that happen? Well, let me give you an example. Have you ever watched the story of Robin Hood and his merry men? Now think about it. Robin Hood adopted the life of an outlaw, folks. Be honest. Were you hoping that Prince John and his men would capture Robin Hood?
Or did you rejoice when you saw Robin Hood and his merry men escape the law? You see, an injustice had been done on the one end, and so in our minds, that injustice validated, vindicated the person performing an injustice on the other. What do we say? What goes around comes around. And one injustice results in our rejoicing in another injustice. It's that payback or that get-even attitude that's inherent in the flesh that we talked about earlier, ringing its ugly head all over again. Agape never validates. It never seeks to justify iniquity. No matter how that iniquity may seem to benefit self or self-sense of justice. This is the very reason why God will be judged by unbelieving men as being unfair when it comes to the great white throne judgment. What would they be saying? You're unfair. Look at all I did. My good, doesn't it outweigh all those bad things that you're going to... I'm not ever going to be in your presence? What do we say when we come across somebody and something's, but he was a good person. But look at all the good that he did. This person always went to church. He always talked about his love for the Lord. Should that not count for something? Agape always rejoices in the truth, and God is the only one who can fairly, impartially judge mankind. No one else can do so. He'll do so where the faith of unbelievers is concerned at the great white throne judgment. He'll do so where believers are concerned at the judgment seat of Christ. So make no mistake about it. The flesh doesn't only rejoice in iniquity. The tendency of the flesh is to justify iniquity in order to validate that same iniquity in itself. Paul's just told us that agape rejoices when truth triumphs. Let's move on now to verse 7 and Paul's characterization of agape. We're moving quite well here time-wise. Here, Paul tells us that agape beareth all things, believeth all things, hopeth all things, endureth all things. That's quite a few things that agape does. In a dictionary of the Greek language, the word translated beareth, it's the Greek stego, is defined as to cover with silence. That's the exact wording. To cover with silence. Is it there? Yes. Do you announce it? Do you make everyone else know it to elevate self? No. You remain silent. Or to endure patiently. Both terms are used. It's almost as though Paul's repeating himself in a sense. And he is. Love patiently endures injustices that it perceives to be inflicted upon self. Without the strike back, without the get even, without paybacks are not fun, put it in a more seemly manner than it's often spoken. Without the retaliation idea. While agape rejoices with truth prevails, it refuses to seek the retaliation born of resentment. A great Bible example of bearing all things is sitting in Paul's love epistle, sitting right here in his letter on love written to the carnal saints in Corinth. Notice with me 1 Corinthians chapter 6 and verse 7. Now therefore there is utterly a fault among you because you go to law with one another. Believers were filing lawsuits against other believers. They were ending up in a court of law with a judgment coming by way of unbelieving jurors and the sentence being handed down by unbelieving judges. Why do you not rather take wrong? Now listen to this. Why do you not rather suffer yourselves to be defrauded? That's quite a statement, isn't it? Look at the harm. I think Paul was saying this. Look at the harm. Look at the negative attention that you are bringing to the person you're supposed to be representing, the risen, ascended Lord of glory, the God of grace. Look at the discredit you are bringing to the message you're supposed to be proclaiming. This is not agape by any means, Paul is telling these carnal saints at Corinth. This is all about myself, as I like to express it. Christ took it to the ultimate level when he made this statement to his disciples in Matthew chapter 5, verses 43 and 44. Ye have heard that it's been said, thou shalt love thy neighbor and hate thine enemy. And he uses the word agape, by the way. But I say unto you, love your enemies. Bless them that curse you. Do good to them that hate you. And pray for them which despitefully use you and persecute you. Wow. We're very quick to jump up in protest here and say that Christ was speaking during a different economy. And he was, after all, everything changed when it came to his level of agape, when it came to the dispensation of the grace of God. The fact is, the definition of agape is not something that has changed. It's always been the same. Do you think for one moment that the Apostle Paul would disagree with what Christ said was the proper exercise of agape? Christ used the word agape there in Matthew chapter 5. Again, he was showing them how far they were removed from it. Not that they had had to fulfill it. They were far removed from it. It is true
that under the law program, they would have had to live up to agape standard if they were to earn their righteousness by

way of their performance. Paul was the strictest sect of law keepers, a Pharisee of the Pharisees, and he understood quite clearly that he hadn't arrived. And neither have any of us. Yet the Apostle Paul's calling upon us. Indeed, he's commanding us to exercise the love called agape. Are we to allow agape to characterize our lives in order to have everlasting life? Hopefully you know the answer is absolutely not. Thank God that he is agape. And that's why we have everlasting life. We are not saved by the things that we do or commit to do or commit to abstain from doing. We are saved by grace and grace alone through the faithfulness of Christ to carry out what he was sent to do. And that was to put away sin by the sacrifice of himself. As he took those sins upon himself, died for those sins, was buried and rose again the third day. We are saved solely by grace through faith and faith alone in what Christ accomplished when he successfully satisfied the justice of the Father where the sins of the world are concerned. Paul doesn't exhort us to agape in order that we might be justified unto eternal life. Never. However, Paul does exhort believers to abound in agape due to the reward that an appropriate labor of love will bring at the judgment seat of Christ. And what Paul knew to be the loss of that reward that will result if we ignore his plea to agape. Back to 2 Corinthians chapter 13, verse 7 once again in the remaining moments. Agape beareth all things, believeth all things, hopeth all things, endureth all things. How does agape believe all things? What could Paul possibly have in mind by statements such as that? It's simply this. Agape tries to put the best possible construction on actions and events concerning other believers. Don't lose sight of the fact that Paul was writing to believers in regard to their disregard of fellow believers in the assembly at Corinth. They were judging one another. They were ascribing evil motives to one another. They were speaking evil of one another, condemning one another, suing one another, separating themselves from one another in the assemblies. Rather than to ascribe evil motives to those with whom they disagreed, resentment resulting in retribution, Paul was telling them to begin to see things in a different light. Let your first thoughts, where fellow believers in the gospel of Christ are concerned, be positive rather than negative. Seek for good motives. Search for good motives that might be underlying not so good actions. That's the idea. That's what agape does. This is why Paul goes on to say in verse 7, agape hopeth all things. You see how it follows right in place? Agape earnestly desires that others be found in a good light. Agape hopes the best for them at the judgment seat of Christ. Agape never desires that the reward be limited for the other individual in any sense whatsoever. Agape desires that every believer receive the maximum approval that God has in mind when it comes to the judgment for a reward. And not have to suffer the loss of reward in the judgment seat. Agape earnestly desires that no man suffer the loss of reward at this future judgment of believers. Now let's think about it for a moment. How many believers in the gospel of Christ do you suppose may be waiting eagerly to see other true believers in the gospel of Christ suffer the loss of reward at this judgment yet future, just so that it can be proven to those other individuals that we were right and they should have listened to us in the first place? They should have listened to us more carefully in certain matters of doctrine, matters that are definitely not hills to die on which we've been trying so desperately to convince them. That's not as foreign a thought as you might think. We do see a great example of not wanting to see self highlighted in regard to others in the mind of God sitting back in Israel's Old Testament scriptures. And the man was Moses, and you might recall that incident. Who was Moses? He was God's chief spokesman to the people of the nation. No one had a loftier position than did the man named Moses. He was, in a very real sense, the man of the hour, you could call him. If you wanted to know what God was thinking, what God was doing, who would you look to? You'd look to Moses. He'll be the one with the answers. He's the closest to God. Well, it just so happened that after the 70 elders were installed, two of them were prophesying in the camp. Prophesying at that time, keep in mind, had to do with speaking direct revelations from God. Moses had been doing that very thing from the time leading up to and after the Israelites were delivered from their Egyptian captivity. Moses had always been the man of the hour in a manner of speaking. But now, two other men in the nation were proclaiming God's words to the people. Was Moses anxious to protect his position? Do you suppose Moses was quick to say, "Don't listen to those men, listen only to me"? What was the attitude of God's chief spokesman? Let's go there for a moment. Whatever it was, and we'll look at that. Joshua wanted to protect the position that had been given to Moses. So after hearing the news that these two other men were actually prophesying, notice what Joshua did with that information in Numbers chapter 11, verse 27. And there ran a young man and told Moses and said, "Eldad and Medad do prophesy in the camp." Uh

0: trouble in River City. Joshua's gotten wind of it. And Joshua, the son of Nun, the servant of Moses, one of his young men, answered and said, "My Lord Moses, forbid them." In story form, in very loose paraphrase, Joshua was saying, "Stop this nonsense, Moses. The people are going to cease giving you the honor and the glory that you rightly deserve as God's chief spokesman. You alone know truth. Put an end to this, Moses. Denounce those men. Demean them in some form or fashion. Forbid those men from proclaiming the word of God." Not to mention that it hadn't been Joshua that God was speaking through, had it? Joshua hadn't been prophesying. Two other men had been prophesying. Did Moses listen to Joshua's plea and do as requested in an attempt to keep the limelight focused solely upon himself? Let's watch. We see his response in verses 29 and 30. "And Moses said unto him, Enviest thou for my sake?" See, Joshua was envying. I would to God that all the Lord's people were prophets, and that the Lord would put his spirit upon them. And Moses got him into the camp, he and the elders of Israel. Moses wanted the very best for every member of the nation God had formed in the wilderness. "I would to God that all of the Lord's people were prophets." Moses was exercising agape. And his statement to Joshua proved it. Moses had the attitude Paul was talking about when he said that agape hopeth all things. Agape always hopes for the best when others are concerned. It never delights in another's downfall or denigration, or in holding a position higher relative to other people. Agape hopeth all things will work to the good where others are concerned, always. Right after saying agape beareth all things, and we'll be closing out here, Paul goes on to say endureth all things, as he finishes verse 7. Here again, he's in a sense repeating himself for emphasis. Agape suffereth long. Agape is long-suffering. Agape is willing to endure hardship, even the injustices and injuries of others, in order that the enduring of those insults and injuries might work good where those inflicting them are concerned. I would suggest that more people have been won to the gospel of Christ through love that has been expressed through action than through any other means, knowledge included. People won't care how much you know, as has often said, until it's been proven to them how much you care. Agape is never expressed, by the way, through endless argument. Not once. The Apostle Paul tells us that we're not to strive when others have no desire to listen. Prove your love in another manner, and you are more apt to find the communication lines opening up when it comes to doctrine. To conclude the issue, Paul states at the opening of verse 8, charity never faileth. Agape never faileth. You might think of this in a sense of agape never allows failure to become final when it comes to those agape is upon those to whom agape is being bestowed. But beyond that, the meaning here is that agape will exist throughout eternity future, and agape will never be without its reward. The reward for a worthy labor of love will come at the judgment seat of Christ, and that reward will stand throughout eternity future, never to be diminished, never to go away. So we'll close the lesson right there. We're out of time, and we'll continue on in our study of the believer's labor of love in regard to the judgment seat of Christ in our next session. So stay with us, and we'll return to that later on. Let's look to the Lord in prayer. Heavenly Father, we thank you once again for your love for us and the way you've displayed it. You didn't just tell us, you demonstrated it to us. And you shared with us what it accomplished on our behalf. We thank you for that. We thank you for the fact that you've given us the means by where we might grow spiritually and come to understand your thinking, your son's thinking on our behalf, so that his mind might become our way of thinking. We thank you for all things. For it's in Christ's name we pray. Amen.
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Good Sunday morning. Pastor Joe here, and welcome back to Transformation Sunday. 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And right at the top of the page, it says Give Today. Very secure. So if you have any questions about that. Or a lot of people like to mail a check in, made out to Transformation Sunday, P.O. Box 143, that's right, P.O. Box 143, St. Francis, Minnesota, 55070. Alrighty. Well, today, let's look at our freedom in Christ. But the most important freedom we have is to change the lives of people around us, something that I have preached my whole entire life. What does that mean to you, and what ways can we use to accomplish that? Well, I'm going to give you some interesting options. There's a preacher named John in Britain who told of the time that he held a series of meetings at Cambridge University. While he was there, he stopped into a coffee shop and struck up a conversation with the lady who ran it. He would often chat with her and tell her what they were doing there. At one point, he asked her to come to the meetings. Oh, she says, no, I'm not interested. And he replied, well, come anyway. She goes, nah, I really don't want to. No, I don't believe in it. He said, well, come anyway. She goes, no, I'm busy and I just can't do this. And I'm running the coffee shop and just too busy. He responded again, well, come anyway. She said, I told you I don't want to come. He still insisted. Okay, well, come anyway. She says, I'm not coming. He said, well, come anyway. I mean, I don't care what you said. Come anyway. He says, I don't care about your excuses. I don't care that you don't want to come. I just want you to come, and I want you to hear about Jesus. So next, I'll tell you what happened. She went home one night from work. She had to prepare for work the next day. She then sits down with her mother to watch a bit of a TV show. She turns to her mom and says, Mom, I'm going to go to a Christian meeting. She goes, what? Yeah, I'm going to a Christian meeting. So she gets on her bike, cycles 3 miles, and arrives at the meeting. Now, there were people on stage singing, of course, and she's like, oh, my word, the words of the songs convicted me. There was a drama team doing a skit on the stage, and she's like, oh, my word, that's my life. Then the preacher got up and spoke, and he said, if you'd like to become a Christian, get out of your seat and come to the front. And guess what?
she was the first person to come forward. So why had she come to that meeting? Well, she came because somebody said to her, well, come anyway. It reminds me of the story of Philip telling his friend Nathaniel about Jesus. Excuse me. And Nathaniel said to him, can anything good come out of Nazareth? Philip said to him, come and see. And that's John 1:46. Essentially, Nathan had said, I'm not interested to go to see somebody from Nazareth. Nothing good ever comes out of Nazareth. And Philip had said, well, come anyway. Come and see this Jesus that I'm talking about. So this guy named Wilbur Chapman, a Presbyterian evangelist in the late 19th century, you know, he once noted that the New Testament tells of 40 people who all had the same disease who were healed by Jesus. And only 6 cases out of those 40, the sufferers found their way to Jesus without assistance. But the remaining 34 people who were healed were either brought to Jesus by their friends or he was taken to them by their friends. Excuse me. Of the vast number of people who find their way to Jesus today, most of them come because of their friends. Friends who are concerned about the welfare of their souls. Paul writes, we persuade others. It's 2 Corinthians 5, verse 11. We persuade others. And what are we supposed to persuade others about? Well, in 2 Corinthians 5, verses 14 and 15, it says that Jesus died for all, that those who live might no longer live for themselves, but for him who for their sake died and was raised. You know, I've always told everybody in our congregations and every place that I've ever preached and every place that I've ever been, what is our job description? We have one thing that's important in our job description, to bring people to Jesus, to persuade them that God so loved the world that he gave his only begotten Son, that soever who shall believe in him should not perish and have everlasting life. Our job is to come to say to people, come anyway. In spite of your doubts, in spite of your fears, in spite of the fact you may not want to come, come anyway. Come and see. Come anyway. I don't care. Just come anyway. And when he said that, that is what I heard. I heard, I don't care, and I don't care about your excuses. I don't care that you don't want to come. I just want you to come, and I want you to hear about Jesus. I care about you, and I care about your relationship with God. You know, about 20 years ago, there was a company called New Lifeway, and what they were doing is they're doing research, Christian research, and they found that 62% of formerly churched people were open to attending church regularly, but were not actively looking. So, of those 31%, they said that they felt that God was calling them to go back to church. Now, what's interesting is that there's even more recent research tells us that around 80 to 82% of unchurched people say that they would attend a church service if a friend or family member invited them. But surprisingly, studies also show that only a small fraction of regular church members actively invite their friends or acquaintances to services in a given year. So, if we look at this, we have been freed to do many things in Christ,

rare for people to say to their friends and relatives, come anyway. You know, a lot of people think that folks would just come and visit their church. And guess what? And sometimes that's what they'll do. But usually not. A preacher named Ray Comfort, he noted that a church that waits for sinners to visit their church building is like the police waiting for criminals to visit their police station. That's not too likely to happen, is it? So Comfort was saying somebody has to go and invite people to Jesus. And our text today says, that somebody is you. Have you ever heard of that magic team, Penn and Teller? Their names are Penn Jillette and Raymond Teller. And about 16 years ago, I think it was, Penn Jillette, who's an atheist, by the way, spoke of the time that a person gave him a Bible. Part of the transcript of that video says this: I've always said that I don't respect people who don't try to persuade someone to change their belief. I don't respect that at all. If you believe that there's a heaven and a hell and people could be going to hell or not getting eternal life, and you think that it's not really worth telling them, well, because you might think that it's socially awkward, and atheists who think people shouldn't persuade others, who say, just leave me alone and keep your religion to yourself. Well, guess what? Penn's comment was this: how much do you have to hate somebody to not tell them? How much do you have to hate somebody to believe everlasting life is possible and not tell them about that? I mean, if I believe beyond the shadow of a doubt that a truck was coming at you and you didn't believe that that truck was bearing down on you, there's a certain point where I tackle you. And this is more important than that. So most of us think kind of that way, don't we? We don't hate people. We just don't think about them being in danger. We don't think about the fact that if we don't introduce people to Jesus, that they might not get to heaven. And so we just don't think about telling others about Jesus. A lot of us just don't think that there's a sense of urgency. We don't think that it's serious. Let me tell you, it's dead serious. The Bible is very clear. There is a danger of us staying silent. Think about this. There was a fire in your house and you had six family members there. How many would you have to get out of the house before you'd be satisfied? Two, three, four, five? No, all six. Because the people you love would be in obvious danger. They'll die if you didn't get to them. So writing to the Christians at Ephesus, Paul said, we all once lived in the passions of our flesh, carrying out the desires of the body and the mind. And we're by nature children of wrath, like the rest of mankind. In other words, without Christ. And at that point, we deserve to go to hell. But God, being rich in mercy, because of the great love of which he loved us, even when we were dead in our trespasses, made us alive together in Christ. By grace you have been saved. If someone hadn't told you about Jesus, they'd have gone to hell. And if someone hadn't told you about Jesus, you individually would be going to hell. So if that's serious, do you think, if it weren't obvious, do you think you would have died that horrible death on the cross? But guess what? Christ did die that horrible death on the cross for you and me. And the purpose was because it was serious. God so loved the world that he didn't want you to go to hell. And so he gave his only begotten son so that if you believed in him, Jesus would pay for the sins you and I have committed. Scripture says we all deserve to die and go to hell, but Jesus died in our place so he didn't have to face that punishment. So, and earlier when we were talking about that other preacher named J. John, he says,

I don't care. I don't care about your excuses. I don't care if you don't want to come. I just want you to come. I want you to hear about Jesus because I care about you. Now, if you think about it, if you were to find somebody to challenge some of these things that we're talking about, you could do one of these things. You could tell them, okay, how about if I invite five people to church next Sunday, and you can do the same, so we'll have 10. And guess what? If you invite the same at the same amount and do it again the next Sunday, there's a good chance I'm going to save some lives. Power out that if we do our worship right, an unbeliever or outsiders enter. He is convicted by all. He is called to account by all. The secret of his heart are disclosed. And so falling on his face, he will worship God and declare that God is really among you. 1 Corinthians 14, verses 24 and 25. So inviting folks to church does make a difference. And all you have to do is say this, come with me, come anyway. Jesus said that that was one of the main things that he always preached about when he was on earth here, that he wanted us to do is to invite people, make disciples, baptize them in Christ, and then teach them what you know about Jesus. He said, be fishers of men. If you catch them, God will clean them. Now, one last thought I'd like to share with you. We need to realize that our message about Jesus is more powerful than we might think. Think about this. Billy Graham was one of the most effective preachers of the last 100 years. And the reason he was so effective was because he understood four things about people. First, there is an essential emptiness in every life without Christ, and only God can fill it. Second, there is a cosmic loneliness in people. Third, people have a universal sense of guilt. And fourth, a universal fear of death. So that's why Paul's words have so much power. So in 2 Corinthians 5, verses 17 and 18, he says, if anybody is in Christ, he is in a new creation. The old has passed away. Behold, the new has come. And this is from God, who through Christ reconciled us to himself. In other words, belonging to Christ fills our emptiness, solves our loneliness, removes our guilt, and replaces our fear of death with the hope of the future, because in Jesus we're made new. And God has become our power to reconcile and fix everything that's wrong. In other words, once we help people, we realize what Jesus can do for them, the change can be earth-shaking. A woman named Jan and her friends had been attending a conference on how to reach out to the lost. They've heard all these things and how they should do it, how they should get there. That very day, they'd been taught about the importance of listening to people, and now they were relaxing in a hotel whirlpool. Well, who walks in? Two adolescent girls joined them in the tub. And one of the girls, named Brittany, began to passionately telling her friend about an upcoming Wiccan gathering she was planning to attend. Wiccans make up a religion that believes in many gods under a mother goddess. Their religion includes the use of herbal magic and witchcraft. Now, normally the girls at the conference would have tried to counter the girls' ideas, but they decided to listen instead. So Jan said to Brittany, wow, you really sound excited about this. This was all the encouragement Brittany needed to launch into a five

an explanation of why she was so attracted to these neo-pagan rituals. The bottom line was that she'd had a really traumatic time in high school, and these people had accepted her. She said, I've gone through so much stuff just trying to make it through high school that I'll probably be in therapy for the rest of my life. And Jan said to her, it must be hard for you to even imagine a future where you'd be free from all the pain that you've gone through. Brittany's eyes fill with tears, and with complete sincerity in her voice, she said, sometimes I wish I could be born all over again. She said, I'd really like to start over from scratch. Well, after a long pause, Jan asked if she really would like to be born again. And Brittany replied, yes, I really would. And that was the only excuse that Jan needed to start talking to her at that very moment about being born again in Christ. And guess what? That made all the difference in Brittany's life. From that day forward, Brittany will see us in heaven. Amen. All righty. I'd like to take a moment just to talk with you guys a little bit. A church home, as I've always talked to you about, is a place where you can connect with other believers to experience growing in love and hope and community, making you stronger in Christ's character. And again, I know there's a lot of you that listen to the show that are not capable to get to church, so that's okay. But those of you that can, if you would like, I always tell you every Sunday, you can come to Grace Fellowship in Brooklyn Park and let me know that you're going to be there by coming over to the greeting area for new believers in the church in the entryway. And I'd be happy to join you, even sit with you in church. 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Pastor Joe.

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1: Josh Turner, Long Black Train, starting out this half hour of Country Gospel with Ed Brady. Thanks so much for listening. God bless you and your family. Bless where you work as well. Let's pray. Father, we come before you rejoicing, for this is the day which you have made, and I am glad in it. I submit to you and to your will today that my plans and my purposes may be conducted in a manner that brings honor and glory to you. Cause me to be spiritually and mentally alert in this time of prayer. We ask a special blessing on this radio ministry of Country Gospel. We ask a special blessing on all of the listeners to Country Gospel, and that this ministry may be used to your glory. I also place my family into your keeping, knowing that you're able to keep that which I commit to you against the day. Thank you for the angels that you've commanded concerning me and my family to guard us in all of our ways. They'll lift us up in their hands, so we'll not strike our foot against a stone. Thank you, Lord, for the tremendous success that you have given me in my life, and for the success that's yet to come. For the trials and tribulations, yes, I say thank you for that as well, Lord, because it's during those tough times that you drew me closer to you. Thank you for influencing the people in my life to be more Christ-like. Thank you, Father, for making us laborers in your field. In Jesus' name we pray. Amen. Here's Johnny Cash.
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0: If you have a country gospel CD that we could play on the air, please send it to me. 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

Willie Nelson on Country Gospel with Ed Brady. Thanks so much for listening. 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Just go to your computer, or if you know somebody that might enjoy this program and lives outside the range of this radio station, refer them to my website. But remember, this program isn't about me. We do this.

There's a place called heaven, and it's reserved for those who believe in God's Son, Jesus Christ. There's also a place called hell, and that's reserved for those people who have been told about Christ, invited to accept Christ, and yet reject Him, say no thanks. Yeah, God had to create a place for those who choose not to be with Him for eternity. But by His grace, we are forgiven. By Jesus' shed blood on the cross, we are forgiven. And it's important for us to forgive others as well. Jesus tells us that we must forgive others so that our Father in heaven can forgive us. Forgive? Well, it's, according to the dictionary, to cease to blame or hold resentment against someone or something, to grant pardon for a mistake or wrongdoing, or to free or pardon someone from any penalty. If there's somebody in your life that has hurt you, yeah, Jesus knows what they did, but He is expecting you to forgive them. Don't need to forget. You don't need to be hurt by them again, but you do need to forgive them just as Jesus has forgiven us by His shed blood on the cross. Next up on Country Gospel, here's George Jones.

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2: Yesterday afternoon, there was a wedding here, and so we celebrate and pray for Zoe Shuck and Samuel Peters as they were married here yesterday. And on the complete opposite end of the spectrum, Paul and Jan Lindblom on the 9th of September were married 65 years ago. So we give thanks and praise to them. They very well might be watching. So God's grace and peace to you, Paul and Jan. And of course, we mourn with those who mourn, and we pray for the family of Sandy Everson who mourn her death. We pray for the family, and please note this well, for the family of Steve Johansson Jr. Steve Sr. is doing just fine. He and Carolyn are mourning, of course, and grieving as Steve died. Their son died yesterday morning after a quick and brief illness. And the flowers that you see were given in honor and memory of Art Bendisky. Art would have been 90 today, I believe. So we remember with gratitude and thanksgiving Art's life among us. Today is Rally Sunday, and not just Rally Sunday, but the beginning of Rally Month, really. We're going to call it Let's Grow What's Next. And in that sense, Rally Sunday and these rally weeks are not just for the kids. They are that as well. Welcome back, kids. There'll be plenty of activities for you and for all to come and be a part as we are rallying not just our Sunday school kids, but our beginning of a new ministry year as well. If you were to ask me, well, what does that look like for us to be rallied? Well, I would say turn to page 2 and 3 of your life together, and you will see listed there a dozen or more opportunities not to be more busy. It may be that, but more so to have our faith, our spirit, our hope, our witness of God's grace, mercy, and love grown among us as well. So our small group studies will begin this week on The Chosen. Keep that in mind. Come be a part of that if you've not been before. Grief Share is going to be starting up again. Music groups are starting. There's always an open invitation for you. Our adult forums will begin next Sunday. If you're curious about our neighbor's table, there's one coming up for dinner this week as well. Stewardship is right around the corner as well, where we will be asking you and asking ourselves, what is it that God is doing among us? Let's grow what's next. Plenty of opportunity for you to be invited to grow in faith and in service. With that, I invite you to stand in body and in spirit, and we begin with our opening hymn and litany.

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We are becoming a home, a place where every person is known, every story is honored, and every heart is welcomed with love. We each bring the gifts God has placed within us. Joined together by Christ's unending love, we build what comes next, a community where all belong and all are welcome.

God still calls prophets to speak truth, hands to serve with compassion, and hearts that dare to dream. Together we become the living witness of Christ, sharing the good news that God is making all things new. And at the center stands the cross, a sign of suffering transformed by love, of death overcome by life, of grace freely given. Here, no one must earn a place. Here, forgiveness is spoken, hope is restored, and together we claim the faith of Jesus.

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In bread and cup, we are nourished. These holy gifts are not rewards for the worthy, but gifts of grace for all God's beloved children, binding us together as one body. Here heaven touches earth. Here Christ welcomes every weary soul. At this feast, we discover once again that we are forgiven, claimed, and made new.

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We stand on the prayers of those who came before us, those who taught the faith, shared the story, and trusted God's promise through every season. 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With gratitude for their witness and hope for those yet to come, we build what comes next so generations still unseen will know they are loved, they belong, and Christ welcomes them home.

0: The grace of our Lord Jesus Christ, the love of God, and the communion of the Holy Spirit be with you all.
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0: Let us pray together. O Lord God, merciful Judge, you are the inexhaustible fountain of forgiveness. Replace our hearts of stone with hearts that love and adore you, that we may delight in doing your will. Through Jesus Christ, our Savior and Lord. Amen. Please be seated.
2: I'd like to invite the young people to come forward for just a little bit of time. Come on up. If you have your backpack, bring it. Let's see, Augie's got his. Come on up. Good morning, Lisbeth. Good morning, Bjorn. Good morning. Wow, look at them all. This is such a great day. Good morning, good morning, good morning. Last week, Tim talked a little bit about backpacks and the things that we carry in our backpacks. And I'm glad to see that some of you have your backpacks with you. Even if you don't have it, you're welcome, and it's all great. Because whether you know this or not, we all have a backpack that we carry all the time. My dad told me this story. My dad was my pastor. That was kind of weird. But he told me this story in confirmation, and it stuck with me ever since, that each of us have an invisible backpack. Even if you don't have your backpack on, can you feel the straps right there? It's hanging on your back a little bit. My dad said, every last one of us, every single one of us have one of these backpacks. All those big people out there, they have backpacks on too. Y'all feel your backpacks? And as we live our lives, as we go about our days, stuff gets put in our backpacks. So maybe we have a crossword with our siblings or our parents, and it feels like, ugh, a load has been put in our backpack. You feel that?

Yeah. Or maybe you don't feel that one yet. Or maybe we're worried about something. It's the beginning of school. Maybe you're still kind of learning your classes in the hallway and your teachers and your classmates and all of that. And it feels kind of, you get that feeling down in your tummy, right? Or maybe you feel that load in your backpack. We carry those backpacks around and they get weighed down by all the stuff. Or maybe somebody calls you a name or teases you at school and that makes you feel something, huh? Guess what happens to the backpack? Gets a little heavier. You feel it? You feel it pulling on your shoulders? Here's the good news. We bring those backpacks here. And we dump all that stuff out. We hear words that remind us when we've been cross with our siblings or we haven't listened to mom or dad, you are forgiven. We are reminded when we're worried or afraid of things, Jesus says, I am with you. That backpack empties out. Guess what, though? Get a brand new backpack as we go out and we begin to fill it again. But Jesus is with you all the time. He's helping you carry that backpack. He's helping you empty that stuff out here so that we can be refreshed and renewed. Is that good news? I think that's good news. We're going to pray, and I'm not going to have you repeat after me because it's a little bit longer prayer. But we want to bless you. Folks, we want to bless you and your backpacks. We want to bless you with whatever it is that you are carrying this morning as well. And so we pray. God of creation, God of work and wisdom, God of love and friendship, we know that you are present in this place. We ask your blessing on these bags and all who carry them. We pray for students as they learn and grow, for teachers as they empower young minds. And for workers of all kinds who labor for the good of our common home. We ask your blessing on diaper bags and busy bags. Bless all parents and caregivers as they raise children in our faith community. Give them patience and perseverance in ways both seen and unseen. We pray for our medical professionals, first responders and counselors, and all they carry to offer life-saving aid. And lastly, God, we ask your blessing on all who carry heavy burdens, especially those who carry all they own on their backs. Wrap us all in your grace and help us in big ways and small to follow your more perfect way. We ask this through Jesus Christ, our Lord, and all God's people said, Amen. Thank you, boys and girls, for being here. Thank you, boys and girls, for coming. Have a great year of school and Sunday school. Enjoy the craft time afterwards right outside the church as well. We'll see you again next week.

The first reading comes from the Old Testament book of Genesis, the fifth chapter. Joseph was one of Jacob's favorite sons out of 12. But that favoritism caused deep jealousy from Joseph's older brothers. So much that one day, while they were keeping watch over their father's flock, they sold him into slavery and made him disappear. His disappearance looked to their father like a wild animal had killed him. From that point on, Joseph's life was one ordeal and trial after another. But God was with Joseph. Even as a slave in Egypt, he rose to power under the Egyptian pharaoh, becoming the pharaoh's right-hand man as agricultural minister. Joseph rose, saved not only Egypt from famine, but the surrounding non-Egyptian tribes as well, including Joseph's family. After bringing them to live in Egypt, their father, Jacob, died, and Joseph's brothers feared his expected revenge. So we will continue reading in Genesis 50. Realizing that their father was dead, Joseph's brothers said, "What if Joseph still bears a grudge against us and pays us back in full for all the wrong we did to him?" So they approached Joseph, saying, "Your father gave his instructions before he died. Say to Joseph, I beg you, forgive the crime of your brothers and the wrong they did in harming you. Now, therefore, please forgive the crime of the servants of the God of your father." Joseph wept when they spoke to him. Then his brothers also wept. They fell down before him and said, "We are here as your slaves." But Joseph said to them, "Do not be afraid. I am in the place of God. Am I in the place of God, even though you intend to do harm to me? God intended it for good, in order to preserve a numerous people, as God is doing today. So have no fear. I myself will provide for you and your little ones." In this way, Joseph reassured them, speaking kindly to them. Word of God, word of life. Thanks be to God. Please rise for the gospel acclamation.

Holy Gospel according to Matthew, the 18th chapter. Peter came to Jesus and said to him, Lord, if my brother or sister sins against me, how often should I forgive? As many as seven times? Jesus said to him, not seven times, but I tell you, 77 times. For this reason, the kingdom of heaven may be compared to a king who wished to settle accounts with his slaves. When he began the reckoning, one who owed him 10,000 talents was brought to him. And as he could not pay, the Lord ordered the slave to be sold together with his wife and children and all his possessions and payment to be made. So the slave fell on his knees before his master, saying, have patience with me, and I will pay you everything. And out of pity for him, the Lord of that slave released him and forgave him the debt. But that same slave, as he went out, came upon one of his fellow slaves who owed him a meager 100 denarii. And seizing him by the throat, he said, pay what you owe. Then his fellow slave fell down and pleaded with him, have patience with me, and I will repay you. But the first refused. And then he went and threw him into prison until he would pay the debt. When his fellow slaves saw what had happened, they were greatly distressed. And they went and they reported to their lord all that had taken place. So his lord summoned the slave and said to him, you wicked slave, I forgave you all that debt because you pleaded with me. Should you not have had mercy on your fellow slave as I had mercy on you? And in anger, his lord handed him over to be tortured until he would pay his entire debt. So my heavenly Father will also do to every one of you if you do not forgive your brother or sister from your heart. This is the gospel of our Lord. Grace and peace to you, beloved in Christ, from God our Father and from our Lord and Savior, Jesus the Christ, the font of all mercy and grace. Amen. When asked about his opponent's fight plan, former heavyweight boxing champion of the world Mike Tyson once said, everyone has a plan until they get punched in the face. I wonder if a similar sentiment could be expressed of us followers of Jesus regarding forgiveness. Everyone loves forgiveness right up until the point that they're sinned against. That is, we love the notion of grace. We love the notion that of forgiveness and the new life that it seeks to enact right up until probably until we are called upon by another to forgive that other. Beloved in Christ, God's word brings us into this difficult and holy work of forgiveness. In Genesis, Joseph's brothers stand before him. Now the second in command of the Egyptian

0: empire and the brains behind the ag policies that have provided not only for Egypt in a time of famine, but for the surrounding non-Egyptian tribes as well. Years earlier, we heard those same brothers had betrayed Joseph, had sold him into slavery, and told their father that he was dead. But now, decades later, after Joseph had rescued his family and brought them to Egypt, their father Jacob had died, and by the world's way, the brothers fear that Joseph will finally take the revenge that he had certainly, in their minds, been storing up. And so they come trembling, pleading for mercy. And Joseph's response? He weeps. Their fear is understandable. They know what they've done. They know the wound that they have caused. Perhaps they even know how they would have responded had the tables been turned. But Joseph responds differently. Do not be afraid, he assures them. Am I in the place of God? Even though you intended to do me harm, God intended it for good. Or we could say, even though you intended to do harm to me, God transformed it into good. Joseph does not pretend that the evil done to him was harmless. He does not just sort of bypass in the way that we tend to speak if we are in the position of offering grace and forgiveness. Forget about it. Don't worry about it. It's okay. It mattered. What they did was not okay. Joseph's suffering was real over decades, and his brother's sin in causing that suffering was real. But whatever Joseph's feelings or motivation, it is God who refuses to let their sin have the final word. God has been at work bringing life out of death, hope out of destruction, provision out of betrayal. In Matthew, Peter asks Jesus, Lord, if another member of the church, if another member of the community sins against me, how often should I forgive? As many as seven times? See, Peter thinks he's being generous. Seven times seems like a lot to him. But Jesus answers, not seven times, but I tell you, depending on the translation, 77 times. That's more by my math. That's more than seven. Maybe even 70 times seven. But the point is not the number. The point is not the scorecard that keeps track of how much or how many times. The point is reconciliation. The point is renewed and returned relationship. The point is resurrection. New life where only brokenness and separation could have previously been imagined. It turns out that forgiveness, grace, mercy are not limited resources that we have to carefully ration or measure the deserving of those seeking and needing forgiveness. It is rather the ongoing posture, the state of our hearts and minds and of those who themselves have first already been forgiven by God. As we pray in the prayer that Jesus teaches us, forgive us as we forgive those who sin against us. Jesus then tells that parable of an unforgiving servant who owes his master an impossible debt, one that he could never repay in all of his lifetime. And the king has mercy and releases him, not partially, entirely. And then that same servant encounters someone who owes him a much, much smaller amount. And instead of extending the mercy that he's just received, he demands payment and has the man imprisoned. The servant had received grace, but he had not allowed that grace to change him. That's the warning, I think, that Jesus gives this morning. That it's possible to speak about forgiveness and at the same time refuse to forgive. It's possible to receive God's mercy while keeping tight account of everyone else's failures and shortcomings. It's possible to come to the Lord's table asking and receiving that grace only to leave determined to make others earn or deserve their place. But in Christ, the gospel announces, excuse me, the gospel announces and enacts something entirely different. We're not a people who have earned our place before God by our own righteousness or by avoiding sin. We are a people who have, in even through that sin, been welcomed by grace, period, full stop, record scratch. In Christ Jesus, God has entered our brokenness. He's taken that upon him. He's received the full blows of the damage of our sin. He's carried our shame and defeated death. At the cross, Christ does not wait for us to get our act together, to become worthy of our own by our own efforts. He makes us worthy by pouring his mercy and his grace upon us. He forgave that bandit crucified next to him. He pleaded on behalf of those who nailed him to the tree, looking at them, saying, "Father, forgive them, for they don't have a clue." And at the empty tomb, God declares that sin and death will not have the final word. Christian forgiveness is powerful, powerful stuff. It's not simply positive thinking or overlooking the harm that's done to us. Forgiveness begins with telling the truth. And Joseph honestly names what happened to him. "You intended to do me harm." He has a decade-long list. The gospel does not require us to deny pain. It does not ask us to excuse abuse. It does not demand that we abandon justice. Forgiveness does not always mean an immediate trust with those who have sinned against us, nor restored access or the absence of boundaries. It's hard work. But forgiveness does mean that somewhere along the way we entrust judgment to God and refuse to let anger and hatred rule our hearts. And it turns out that forgiveness is not merely an individual matter. It's not just about me and Jesus and the people that have sinned against me or I against them. Our reception, our responsiveness to grace shapes us. It shapes the kind of community we want to say we are, to shape the kind of community we are becoming, if it is indeed grace that is baked into who we are and who we seek to be. Our rally theme this year is "Let's Grow What's Next." Ugh. The question is not only what has our congregation been as we look back into the past, but more importantly, perhaps, what is God growing among us now as we go into this new year and a new future? And even perhaps a more fundamental question: how will God's heart of grace change me? How will it change us? How will I be different because of God's mercy and grace? How will we embody that same grace that we have received first from God through Jesus? You see, it is God's business of growing people who live from grace rather than from fear. There's plenty of that in the world. It is God's business to create a people who live from reconciliation rather than from resentment, from hope rather than from clinging to nostalgia. There are at least three aspects of our life together where we can focus, and I want to invite you to focus this year. Together, we can become a place first where every person is a tall task. Every person is known and every story honored. It doesn't mean that we're going to agree about everything. It doesn't mean that our histories are identical or the wounds and limps that we carry are the same or that these things will simply disappear because we are renewed in Jesus' grace. But it does mean, beloved in Christ, that we will seek or at the very least be open to the discipline of listening. A characteristic of curiosity about the ability to make room for the other's stories. We can resist the temptation to reduce people to the labels that have been hung on them or that we have hung on them, to reduce people to their worst moment or to their political leanings or their family backgrounds or their age, their doubts, their ethnicities, their mistakes, their whatevers. We can resist that. Joseph's brothers, even in their dastardly deeds, were more than what they had done. The unforgiving servant was more than both the debt that he owed and his gracelessness to his fellow servant. And each of us, beloved in Christ, are more than any of the labels that we think that we carry. We are named and claimed as beloved children of God. So at the very least, we can seek to be curious about others rather than judgmental. We can lean into that curiosity, and I invite you to lean into that curiosity with those that you look around and worship with. Most of you have been sitting in the same places, I'm guessing, for 15, 20 years at least. Huh? Be curious about those around you. Be curious about those you don't recognize. Second, we can build community where all belong and all are welcome. That welcome cannot, will not, must not be based on some sense of perfection. Because if it is, we're kind of done. We belong because God has welcomed us first. We come with our joys and our griefs, our questions, our convictions, our strengths and our weaknesses, the things that we are dead certain about in life, the universe and everything, and those that we haven't a clue about. And at times, those aspects of who we are can become challenging because it turns out everybody else around us has been formed in different ways from me by their own joys and griefs, questions and convictions, strengths and weaknesses. But at that font, we are joined to Christ Jesus. Around this table, every last one of us, with our joys and convictions, our certainties and our doubts, are fed by Christ Jesus. And in the gathered community, we can learn to recognize the face of Christ in the other, to marvel at the way that Jesus includes me in such a motley crew of grace. How will you be a part of that welcoming face of Jesus here at Zion? Lastly, we can strengthen our connections. We can renew relationships. We can grow a future for tomorrow. And what will that future look like? I have no idea. That's an unknown, but chances are it's not going to look like the past or even what we remember about the good old days. Those were good old days, but they are not these days. What is known is that the future will not be built by any singular person or any group of people, not by the pastor's creativity or work ethic, not by the council or committee or teams. That future will be grown through small acts of faithfulness, mustard seed and yeast. That's what Jesus says. An attempt to be a part of something that maybe you haven't been a part of before. A conversation that is offered to that unfamiliar face. An apology made, a grudge that is released. A visitor greeted, a child encouraged, a neighbor who is served, a lonely person who is remembered. Joseph could not erase that past, but he could choose what that past would become going forward. His brother's betrayal would not be the end of the story. And that wasn't even Joseph's doing. It's God's grace that becomes a part of a larger story of reconciliation and new life. We cannot control every chapter ahead, but we can trust in the God who is already there beckoning us, calling us into that future. We can place our congregation, our families, our community, our own wounded hearts into God's hands. We can believe that somehow, some way, the Holy Spirit is indeed creating and renewing and connecting and still strengthening the body of Christ. So we go forward, trusting that God's grace is stronger than sin. Not getting everything right. If we are going to be wrong, we're going to be wrong by Christ's grace. But let us be a part of what God is growing next. Let us strengthen what gives life, renew what has been lagging, create something new that will serve our neighbors and our community. Let us become a place where we strive toward a vision where every person is known, where we try to hear as many stories of those around us as possible and honor those stories. Let us build a community where all belong, where all feel welcome and value. And when we fail, for we will at times fall short, we will lag, we will be forgetful, we will be distracted, but we will also return to the cross where mercy meets us, to the empty tomb where God promises new life. For what others intend for harm, what we intend even for harm, God is able to transform for good. What we cannot repair, God will redeem and raise from the dead. What we cannot imagine, God creates. In the name of the Son, the Father, and the Son, and the Holy Spirit. Amen.
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2: Welcome.

I get to thinking a lot of times about back when I was a lad, of the old home place where I grew up, and of the days both good and bad. My overalls were hand-me-downs, my shoes were full of holes. I used to walk 4 miles to school nearly every day, through the rain, the sleet, and the cold. I've seen the nights when my daddy would cry for the things that his family would need. But all daddy ever got was a Badland farm and 7 hungry mouths to feed. And yet our home fire never flickered once. 'Cause when all these things went wrong, Mama took the hymn book down and Mama sang a song.

Sleep many a night to the tune of What a Friend. And then come morning, and Rock of Ages would wake me gently once again. And then I remember how Daddy used to reach up, and he'd take the Bible down, and he'd read it loud and long. And I always felt that maybe our home was blessed when Daddy would say, "Mama, sing a song." 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By then, Dad's hair was turning white, and I sort of had to be Mama's little man. But you know, it seemed that as my daddy's back grew weak, my mother's faith grew strong. And those were the greatest days of all, when Mama sang a song.

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No voice is left now to fill those halls, and no steps to grace the floor. For you see, my mother sings up in heaven now, up around God's golden throne. But I'll always believe that this old world is a better place, because one time, my mama sang a song.

Whisperin' Bill Anderson on Country Gospel with Ed Brady. Musically coming up, Tim McGraw, Leanne Rimes, and a lot more. Stay tuned. Right now, let us pray. Father, as we begin another half hour of Country Gospel, I thank you for the radio ministry that you've given me. Let it be used not to my glory, but to yours. I make the

0: choice to submit to your will because you are God and I am not. I ask for your wisdom, and I believe by faith that you'll give me wisdom. By the grace and power of the Holy Spirit, lead me and guide me and comfort me. Help me to conduct myself in a manner that brings honor and glory to you. Let me walk in love, in faith, and in integrity. Into your divine keeping, Lord, I place my family and the family of all of our listeners, our parents, spouses, children, grandchildren, knowing that you're able to bless and keep them. Thank you for the angels which you have committed concerning me and our listeners to guard us in all we do. Thank you for the angels that watch over us and lift us up so we will not strike our foot against a stone. Give me the spirit of wisdom and revelation so that I might read and understand your word and apply it to my life each and every day. In Jesus' name we pray. Amen. Musically, we continue next with a song about prayer. Someone must be praying for me. This is Tim McGraw on Country Gospel with Ed Brady.
1: She left Oklahoma for California, sunglasses on the brim of her hat.

Justin McGraw on Country Gospel with Ann Marie. Thank you for listening. Thanks for inviting your friends to listen. And thanks most of all for your prayers for me. Here's Leanne Rimes, An Amazing Grace.

0: takes a very special voice to sing a cappella and do it that well. That's Leanne Rimes in Amazing Grace on Country Gospel with Ed Brady. Now, that's obviously her gift, and she gives it back to God for His glory. Whatever gift you have, whether you're a carpenter, teacher, use that gift to God's glory. One man that used his gift for evangelism to God's glory is Billy Graham. And Pat Boone gathered together some friends in a studio, you'll recognize a lot of the voices on this next song, into a song called Thank You, Billy Graham.
1: This goes out for my hero.

Pat Boone and many, many friends, the voices of whom you probably recognize. And thank you, Billy Graham. You know, it's easy for me, for you, to expect that Billy Graham will be in heaven after this life is over. But God doesn't need two Billy Grahams, doesn't need two Mother Teresas. He has called Billy Graham to do what Billy Graham did. And he's called me to do what I do and you to do what you do. And he will give you and I a well done and good and faithful servant. When we get to that throne of glory after this life, if we simply do the best we can with the gifts we've been given in the mission field where he's placed us. You know, your mission field is where you live and where you work. Here's Johnny Cash.

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0: Brenda Lee and a duet with Alison Krauss there from a CD called Gospel Duets and Treasured Friends. When I think about the garden, it always bothered me that the apostles, when Jesus asked that they pray with him for an hour, that they fell asleep. And if I were there or you were there, we probably would have done the same thing. Can't we spend some time with God every day? Let's pray. Living and believing in Christ, I know you do direct me in the way I should go, Lord, and you do ask me to spend time with you every day. Forgive me for the days when I was too busy to spend time with God. I know, Lord, that I hear the voice of the Good Shepherd, so I'll follow you in your voice according to the clear guidelines that you have given us in your Bible. I follow you, Lord Jesus, because by the power of the Holy Spirit, you're going to lead me in the paths of righteousness for your name's sake. So I follow you today and every day of my life. Lead me and guide me, Lord Jesus, in the way that would be pleasing to you. I turn to your word, the Bible, Lord, and ask your Holy Spirit to open my eyes and my mind and my heart to understand your Bible and how it can positively lead my life as I apply what I read to all that I do. Lord, give me exactly what I need each and every day to be in your divine plan and your will for my life of serving you. In Jesus' name, amen. Here's Willie Nelson on Country Gospel with Ed Brady.
1: Never think evil thoughts of anyone. 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In God's eyes, he sees it this way.

0: 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In God's eyes, he sees it this way.
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Randy Owen, then Alabama. From Songs of Inspiration 2. A great CD with a lot of great hymns on it. On Country Gospel with Ed Brady. That song reminds us that this land, this earth, is not our home. We were created to get through this life and get back to heaven. Yeah, we are a spirit with a soul just temporarily living in a body. Next up, Berlin Husky on Country Gospel with Ed Brady.

closer. That's Verlin Husky on Country Gospel with Ed Brady. Yes, I want a deeper relationship with Jesus. I want to go deeper than I've ever gone before, and I bet you do too. Well, Jesus told us to ask and we shall receive, so let's ask. Thank you, Father, for sending your Son, Jesus Christ, to earth to save us from our sins by his death on the cross. We cover ourselves in his blood. We've been given new life in him by his resurrection from the dead. Help me to desire to follow Jesus every day and live life according to his commands, to walk in love all the days of my life until I'm home again in heaven. Lord, help me to want to read your Bible more, to spend more time alone with you. Lord Jesus, I'd like a deeper relationship with you so that I might be Christ-like and be an ambassador for you wherever I go. In Jesus' name we pray. Amen. Next up musically on Country Gospel with Ed Brady, T. Graham Brown. This is one of those hymns that we like to turn up and sing along with. Go ahead, sing along. Let the song, the hymn, go deep into your heart and help improve your relationship with Jesus.

Graham Brown. On Country Gospel with Ed Brady. 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

Jody Messina on Country Gospel with Ed Brady. Sometimes folks say, hey, what's God going to do about drugs in our schools? Well, he's already done it. He's put you there. What's God going to do about crime in your neighborhood? He's already done it. He's put you there. Jesus didn't say he was going to go forth into the whole world. He said, you go forth into the whole world and preach the gospel. We are his instruments. We are his hands, his feet. Here's Lee Greenwood on Country Gospel.

Lee Greenwood on Country Gospel with Ed Brady. If you have a CD that you'd like me to consider playing here on our program, my address is on my website, edbradyradio.com. Next up, a CD that was sent to me by a listener and friend in St. Paul. This is Ponder, Harp, and Jennings, and Crimson River on Country Gospel with Ed Brady.

0: It's Eddie Raven on Country Gospel with Ed Brady. 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
0: Welcome to another half hour of Country Gospel with Ed Brady. Here's Marty Robbins with an important prayer for you and me. Have thine own way, Lord.

Gospel with Ed Brady. Roy Acuff there. Grand Old Opry music for you. Let's take a moment to pray. I feel led to talk about wisdom and pray about wisdom and ask God for wisdom. Just like you, I get frustrated in life, don't know which way to go next. But Jesus says, if you need wisdom, ask for it. Let us pray. Father, you said that if anyone lacks wisdom, let them ask of you, and it shall be given to them. Therefore, I ask in faith to be filled with the knowledge of your will in all wisdom and spiritual understanding. I incline my ear unto wisdom and apply my heart to understanding. Help me most of all, Lord, once I understand what your will is for my life, to do it. Faith without works is dead, so I put corresponding action to my faith in you. When I know which way you want me to go, help me not to fear, but to go forward, simply because I know your voice, and I know the voice of the Good Shepherd, and I'm counting on you to lead me to green pastures. In the name of Jesus, I receive the gifts of skill and godly wisdom and instruction. I discern and comprehend the words and understanding of the Bible. Help me when I read the Bible, when I don't understand, to have a new insight, to have a new revelation, so that I can apply it to my life. Lord, thank you for your wisdom that guards me, because I love and highly prize and exalt wisdom, because it is a gift from you. I know that you're leading me in a path that's pleasing to you, and forgive me for the times that I strayed and went my own way. Jesus has been made unto me wisdom, and in him are all the treasures of divine wisdom and all the riches of spiritual knowledge and enlightenment. God has hidden away sound and godly wisdom and stored it up for me, for I am the righteousness of God in Christ Jesus. Father, in the name of Jesus, watch over me as I walk forward, and all the listeners to this program too. Sometimes we don't know what to do, and sometimes we forget to ask you, Father, what should I do next? Remind us that when we don't know the way, that we should turn to you and ask you, well, what's next, Father? Jesus, lead me and guide me with your voice. Holy Spirit, inspire me. I know that the only way to heaven is through you, Lord Jesus. But between now and the day that I die, I'm going to need a lot of instruction and a lot of help. So help me, Lord. I'm asking for that help for me, for my family, for my friends, for the listeners to this radio program. And yes, Lord, I even ask you to bless my enemies, because Jesus said we must. Yeah, that's a hard one for me, Lord, to bless my enemies. But if you said to do it, I'll do it, simply because you're God and I'm not. We thank you, Lord, for this radio ministry called Country Gospel, and we ask you to spread it far and wide so that to your glory, we would be able to win souls for Christ. In Jesus' name we pray. Amen.

Dolly Parton on Country Gospel with Ed Brady. Let's go back and pick up an old favorite. This is I Saw the Light. Hank Williams Sr. on Country Gospel. Thanks for listening.

0: Know Who Holds Tomorrow on Country Gospel with Ed Brady. The key to getting to heaven is belief in Jesus. Father, it's written in your word that if I confess with my mouth that Jesus is Lord and believe in my heart that you've raised him from the dead, I shall be saved. Therefore, Father, I confess that Jesus is my Lord. I make him Lord of my life right now, and I believe in my heart you raised Jesus from the dead. I renounce my past life with Satan and close the door to darkness. And from this day forward, I'll walk in the light. Lord Jesus, I believe in you. Yes, I believe. It's Brooks and Dunn.
1: Old man Wrigley lived in that white house down the street where I grew up. Mama used to send me over with things. We struck a friendship up. Spent a few long summers out on his old porch swing. Said he was in the war, went in the Navy, lost his wife, lost his baby. Broke down and asked him one time, how you keep from going crazy? He said, I'll see my wife and son in just a little while. I asked him what he meant.

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She said, "Oh, by the way, son,

0: 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Thanks so much for listening. Invite your friends for listening. And, oh, by the way, thanks most of all for your prayers. Oh,
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0: Freddie Hart and his first major hit that almost wasn't, Easy Lovin', would spend 3 weeks at number one on the country charts starting on the 11th of September in 1971. Actually interrupted a little bit of a run that Tom T. Hall had been having with the year that Clayton Delaney died. But I say it was a song that almost wasn't because his previous song, Freddie Hart's that is, California Grapevine, had stalled out not very high on the country charts. And it was the long string of mediocre hits that Capitol Records said, you know what, let's call it good. And they dropped his contract. And then lo and behold, a random disc jockey in Atlanta, Georgia, started playing that song, Easy Lovin', and it caught on like wildfire.
1: 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And every Sunday morning at 11, Jeff Jones will take you on a two-hour guided tour. 2 hours of nothing but Bob Classics.
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hurts to be alone, especially when you and the one you love already belong to somebody else. 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That's how it is.

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0: Don Williams on Total Country Bob FM, and we lost him this week in country music history, the 8th, back in 2017. I remember Megan came into the studio. I mean, this was like just days after we got back from the state fair. All of us were very tired and worn out, and she said, Don Williams passed away. And I was like, are you sure? I've been seeing an awful lot of hoaxes lately saying other people had died. And no, unfortunately, that was not a hoax. It's one of the guys that I wish I would have gone and seen, which is a lesson I learned, unfortunately, later than I wish I would have. It's like Mark H., I think it was, that came and donated blood during the 9/11 Memorial Blood Drive we had the other day on 9/11. And he said, you know, you can't just say we'll do this next time because there's not always going to be a next time.
1: Hi, this is Katie Weiland, intern pastor at Zion Lutheran Church in Anoka. 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

0: John Wayne Twitty, you've never been this far before. Number one hit for the man, one of 41 that topped the country charts on the 8th of September, 1973. Now tonight, the Homegrown Show, also back in studio for the first time after being down at the fair on the Blaze Credit Union stage. It was fun. But there are a season to all things. Man, I should have looked up that verse before just trying to say it off the top of my head. Anyway, Brandon Backstrom is going to be in 5 o'clock, and he's got his homegrown artist, Drew Peterson, coming in to co-host an hour of nothing but homegrown music thanks to St. Croix Casino. And now I've got another hour of nothing but Bob Classics to get to. That one's thanks to Route 65 Sales and Classics in Ham Lake.
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Johnny Cash and his first song to make it onto the charts, Cry, Cry, Cry. Good afternoon, Jeff Jones with you. Welcome to the second hour of Nothing But Bob Classics here in the Bob Classic Vault. Thanks to Route 65 Sales and Classics. And we're going to continue our look back at today in country music history and add the music. And, you know, we talked about it on Friday, how it's something like 93% of people that were at least 10 years old on 9/11, they can tell you exactly where they were. I can do the same thing with the 12th of September, 2003, sitting on my parents' burnt orange leather couch that they still have. It's a little more beat up these days. Watching a gigantic boob tube. You know the ones I'm talking about, that needed three men to lift it. And the news came on that Johnny Cash had passed away. And it was even before I really knew who Johnny Cash was, but it was such an impactful moment. And I don't get to do this very often. It's not a Bob Classic, so I'm bending the rules a little bit, but I played the very first song of Johnny Cash's to ever make it onto the charts. And I want to play the very last one, because I think that this song, while not his biggest hit, was certainly written almost exclusively for him.

0: Jim Ed Brown with Helen Cornelius and their number one duet. And actually, if I'm not mistaken, it was the only number one of both of their careers. And I mean, it would be 2 weeks at number one, and that happened this week, starting on the 11th in 1976. Yeah, I almost forgot. This is the last week that I'm going to be trying to compete with the Minnesota Vikings at this time. They don't play until this afternoon, right? Did I miss setting my fantasy lineups?
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0: some for each bite. Takes every kind to make the world go round. 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Goodbye, Martin.
1: Goodbye, Martin.
0: Six white horses.

0: Tommy Cash when Six White Horses and, well, the brother, Johnny Cash, passed away at the age of 84. That was just 2 years ago today in country music history. And that's going to wrap up the Classic Vault for this week. 2 hours of nothing but Bob Classics, thanks to Route 65 Sales and Classics in Ham Lake. I'll be back again next Sunday. I can't believe it's already the 13th. We're halfway through September, and we just got done with the state fair. What has happened? You know, let's just all be thankful for soup season as it is finally upon us. I'm having chili tonight. What about you? I'm going to step aside and probably go make that chili. Steve Harmon with Country Gold is coming up next. 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
1: Have you ever wondered what God's plan is for your life, or even if he has one? Maybe you've prayed about it. Maybe you've asked others for an answer. But have you gone to the Bible to see if God has already given you a written answer? There's many options today to seek those answers. One is just simply go to Google and type in verses on God's plan for me, or type in verses on anxiety, or verses on fear. And you'll find sites that'll point you directly to the verses in the Bible that'll help you. And then don't just read the individual verse, but read those around it to get it in context. God has written you answers to questions you haven't even begun to think of. It's an exciting journey. 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

0: Waylon Jennings, I've Always Been Crazy. That's going to wrap up the Bob Classic Vault for this week. And that began its three-week number one run on the 9th of September, 1978. I love that song. Man, I like Waylon Jennings a lot. What can I say? We got 2 hours of Nothing But Bob Classics all wrapped up. Thanks to Route 65 Sales and Classics in Ham Lake. We'll do it again next Sunday, in which I'm going to actually be competing with the Vikings, unfortunately. Hey, who knows? They play this afternoon. Maybe by then, everybody will have already lost all faith in the team once again. Usually it only takes one game. Steve Harmon with Country Gold is coming up next. 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I'm just happy it's finally soup season. I'm going home to make chili.
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4: Hello there. I'm Steve Harmon, wife Becky, adopted shelter pup Leo. This is Country Gold. Thanks for making it a part of your weekend. I've got some good stuff. 80s, 90s country, early 2000s. Mark Chestnut is going through the Big D, and he doesn't mean Dallas.

0: Dallas.
1: Mark Chestnut on Country Gold, going through the Big D in Old Mean Dallas. I'm Steve Harmon. Mark back on the road in Georgia this weekend. This show is powered by your requests. I love hearing them. 855-958-3774.
2: Hi, this is Jody. I'm from Oklahoma, and I love to listen to Steve Harmon. He has a fantastic radio voice, and he's a very good announcer. And I would love to hear Terry Clark. I've got better things to do. And you guys are great.
1: All right. Now I'm blushing. But here you go.

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2: My name is Wesley, from Metropolis, Illinois. Uh-huh. I'd like to request Randy Travis, Forever and Ever, Amen. I want to hear his song because it's a real special song to me for certain reasons.
1: Kind of an evil laugh at the end there. What's going on? Here's Randy Travis on Country Gold.

0: Randy Travis, forever and ever, amen, on Country Gold. I'm Steve Harmon. Randy's part of a star-studded lineup to celebrate George Jones this weekend for what would have been George's 95th birthday at the Nashville Palace. Proceeds from the event will go to Concerts for a Cause and the George Jones Scholarship and Commercial Songwriting class at Middle Tennessee State University. How about that? Shout out to our buddy Heath and Ricochet. They'll be there. Coming up, Carolyn Dawn Johnson joins us as we look ahead to Halloween.
1: Hey, what's up, y'all? 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

0: Michelle Wright and Take It Like a Man on Country Gold. I'm Steve Harmon with our very special guest, Carolyn Dawn Johnson. I have a picture of both of us when we were babies. We were babies, Carolyn.
1: Steve, how are you?
0: It's so good to catch up with you.
1: Thank you very much.
0: And actually, we got to give credit to Michelle. Michelle Wright said, I'll get her to call. Don't you worry about it. And then there you are. Isn't she great?
1: Yes.
0: Well, I'm going to do I'll do a couple of quick things with you to get started. This one's called Wikipedia Truth or Bull.
1: Okay.
0: Started playing the piano at the age of 5, then added the clarinet, the flute, the saxophone, the mandolin, and then the guitar.
1: That's all true.
0: And that was all in high school?
1: Yes.
0: Wow. I'll tell you a quick story. I started on the clarinet, and they switched me to the saxophone, then they switched me to the accordion, then they switched me to the guitar, all within 6 weeks, and I was so bad, they said, do something else. So I ended up on this side of the radio, not playing any music. I do not have the skills. Okay, you're the voice behind Martina McBride and toured with Miranda Lambert as her backup singer.
1: Yes, I have done both of those.
0: When somebody says Miranda Lambert asked me to be the backup singer and guitarist, that's a gig everybody wants. I mean, you must be not just a good guitar player. You must like be really good.
1: Oh, that's sweet of you. You know what? Here's what I'll say about me. I am not a fancy player, but I am a solid player.
0: Solid.
1: So, I will credit Martina for someone that kind of helped me really rise to the occasion. Sang harmonies on I Love You on that Emotion album and did all those high harmonies. And during that time, she said, hey, you want to come out on the road with me? I kind of thought she was joking because she was like, I love this. She said, I want you to play guitar too. And I was like, okay.
0: Super solid Carolyn Dawn Johnson on the background vocals for Martina McBride, I Love You on Country Gold.

0: Martina McBride with Carolyn Dawn Johnson background vocals. I love you on Country Gold. Carolyn Dawn Johnson is here. Here's what's funny. Carolyn Dawn Johnson and I had the same boss for a little bit, Bobby Craig. He was my boss at a radio station, then took over Arista Promotions to work with you and Leroy Parnell and Brooks and Dunn and Alan Jackson. You ever learn anything cool from him?
1: That's right. And there was some, I was kind of worried about something, and Bobby said, you know what, CDJ, you can only occupy your mind with one thought at a time. Make it a good one.
0: Ooh.
1: Isn't that amazing?
0: Yes. He never said anything intelligent like that to me. You're playing the Grand Ole Opry October 29th with Paul Brandt, and you may know that Terry Clark used to host this show, and then she turned it over to me. She handpicked me to take over the show. So,
1: yes.
0: Is that a Canadian night special? Is there something you know about that show already?
1: I do believe that it is a Canadian night special.
0: Oh, yes. Nice. In Canada, do you celebrate Halloween?
1: Yes, we do.
0: You do.
1: We absolutely celebrate Halloween.
0: Now, here's why I asked that. Is that a Halloween show, too? So are you going to be, like, dressed up as somebody? Do you have to come to the Grand Ole Opry in costume?
1: You know, I haven't been told that. So,
0: so it's possible.
1: I don't know what I'm going to be.
0: You know what to do? Go as Terry Clark. Put on a black hat and some boots and just get out there and sing her songs and see if she freaks
1: out. Seriously.
0: October 29th, Canadian Night at the Grand Ole Opry with Terry Clark, Tennille Arts, Carolyn Dawn Johnson, and this guy, Paul Brandt, on Country Gold.

0: Paul Brandt on Country Gold. I'm Steve Harmon. Coming up, some country music news. CMA nominations are out. Ella Langley is still busy. And we'll kill some time with Clint Black.
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0: Killing Time from Clint Black on Country Gold. I'm Steve Harmon. If you missed our conversations with Clint over Labor Day weekend, we've got a lot of it posted on our Facebook page, Country Gold with Steve Harmon. Hope you'll check it out. Country Gold music news starts with Ella Langley.
1: When you're hot, you're hot.
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0: Ella Langley's Choosin' Texas is now the sole longest-leading non-holiday Hot 100 hit song of all time. At least 20 weeks at number one and counting. To be the all-time leader, she has to go another 2-3 weeks and take on...
3: All I want for Christmas.
0: Mariah Carey. Which is the all-time leader right now at 22 weeks. Go get him, Ella. The CMA nominations are out. And this show, Country Gold with Steve Harmon, nominated for a CMA award. How about that? Thanks to you, because you do most of the work. You call in, and I just play the songs. Adam Levine and Kelly Clarkson couldn't resist poking a little fun at their former Voice co-star Blake Shelton, welcoming Riley Green to the Voice coaching panel. The Voice coach is saying Riley Green is just a younger, cooler Blake Shelton with a mustache. Here is Blake Shelton, Nobody But Me on Country Gold.

0: Nobody but me, Blake Shelton. The Voice returns with Riley Green, Monday the 21st. Country Gold, I'm Steve Harmon. We like to test your memory, see if you can remember some of the big songs from Lisa, our Country Gold numerologist.
1: 1991.
0: Oh, I remember that year, kind of.
1: 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He's got...

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9: Hi, I'm Jeff Jones, and this is Today in Country Music History for Sunday, September 13th, 2026. In 1911, born on this day in Kentucky, was Bill Monroe, one of the founders of the style of music known as bluegrass. The genre actually takes its name from his band, the Bluegrass Boys. Bill Monroe died in September of 1996. In 1965, Buck Owens had the number one country album, I've Got a Tiger by the Tail. In 1975, born on this day was Joe Don Rooney, vocalist with Rascal Flatts. In 1976, Waylon Jennings was at number one on the U.S. country album chart with Are You Ready for the Country? And in 2009, Taylor Swift became the first country music artist to win an MTV Music Video Award. During Taylor Swift's acceptance speech, Kanye West interrupted walking on stage saying that Beyonce should have won. Songs that were spending their first day at number one on the country charts include Little Rock by Reba McEntire in 1986 and Do You Believe Me Now by Jimmy Wayne in 2008. And that's Today in Country Music. Music History for Sunday, September 13th, 2026.
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0: Dolly Parton, Kenny Rogers, and Real Love. It's Steve Harmon, Dolly News, California, Manhattan, New York. I've made 925, September 25th, officially Dolly Day. And look for corn mazes designed like Dolly in your area. Country Gold producer Alexis has posted some of those corn mazes on our Facebook page for you to check out. 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
2: Hello there, I'm Steve Harmon, wife Becky, son Graham, adopted shelter pup Leo here. This is Country Gold. Thanks for making us a part of your weekend. 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I don't have to be me till Monday. 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
1: 2
0: for George Strait, but couldn't get past our friend Joe DiMascena. I'm All Right on Country Gold.

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1: What's going on out there? It's Chad, Dayton, Ohio here. I just wanted to call in and say the good news is this music is great.
2: Great.
1: Great.
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0: Sang Dixie, Dwight Yoakam on Country Gold. I'm Steve Harmon. Rolling Stone says that's the number 26 of the top 100 saddest country songs of all time. Wait, I could think of a bunch more sadder than that. What you want to hear? That's what the whole show is about. You tell me, we play it. 855-958-3774.
1: Hey, this is Jeannie from Minnesota. Please play Always Be Humble and Kind. Thank you.
0: You got it. I play this a lot for my nephews and nieces. I say, listen to the words. We're going to sing along. And they're usually like, Uncle Steve, would you not sing?

always be humble and kind. Tim McGraw on Country Gold. It's Steve Harmon. Tim McGraw, I don't know if you saw the viral video, Tim McGraw falling backwards on the stage and then jumping right back up so quick because he's in such good shape. I mean, if I fall down like that, I'm not getting up for a couple of days. Coming up, it's been a while, Steve Azar and the story behind I Don't Have to Be Me Till Monday.

0: with Steve Harmon.
1: It's Riley Green, and I'm here with Boot Barn.
2: When I was growing up in Alabama, we didn't have cowboys. Just small tracts of land, no big open fields. And to me, a cowboy was somebody that was tough, that wasn't scared to work. My dad was kind of a cowboy in my eyes. You know, he built houses his whole life. You have to have a pretty good work ethic to get up every morning and go do construction work in a hot sun in Alabama. And that was our version of a cowboy where I grew up.
1: Riley Green and Boot Barn, sharing a deep respect for the cowboy way.
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0: Toby Keith and My List on Country Gold. I'm Steve Harmon. That song played on purpose because our next guest, Steve Azar, couldn't get past that song. And Steve, your song stayed at number two because of Toby Keith.
1: I love it.
0: It's been too long, so I'm going to start with a little thing we call Wikipedia Truth or Bull.
1: Yeah, go ahead.
0: Wrote Mississippi's official state song called One Mississippi.
1: That is true.
0: That is true.
1: Originally, you know, a little history. Originally, Governor called me in, Governor Bryant, back in 2016 before the bicentennial for us, 2017, named me the music and culture ambassador, and which I'm still doing with the other our other governor. But he asked me to...
0: A big seller in Mississippi.
1: Yeah, it was chosen the Library of Congress, 56 books nationwide, celebrating America's 250, and we're one of them.
0: Sang the jingle for McDonald's.
1: Well, I wrote something for a friend of mine. Him and his dad owned more McDonald's than anyone in the world. They had almost 100 of them. Believe it or not, his first one was in Greenville, here where I grew up. It was for a contest to get other kids writing songs.
0: I'm going
1: to
0: play a little piece of it right here.
2: Bread was at McDonald's. Bread was at McDonald's. All day. Ba-da-ba-ba-ba.
0: Kind of bluesy kind of thing you got going on there for McDonald's. And I'll go and eat there anytime you want, Steve Azar. I don't have to be me until Monday on Country Gold.

0: Monday.
1: Steve Azar, I don't have to be me until Monday on Country Gold. I'm Steve Harmon with Steve Azar doing truth or bull. Beyond music, Steve Azar, you are a highly accomplished golfer. Golf Digest magazine says he's among the top five musicians to ever play golf. Truth or bull?
2: Well, not ever. That was during a period. That wouldn't be true now. But there was a period when I was working at it. Probably about a 10-year stretch, I was in the top five. And
0: wow.
2: Yeah, I was able to go pretty low back in my day. Now all my friends are going, what happened to you?
1: When you're playing a casual round with friends just for fun, what is the one rule or formality you love to break?
2: That's a tough question.
1: It is.
2: I don't know if there's anything formal about playing golf anymore. One of my big donors of our foundation take an extra shot every once in a while in our tournament because he's the biggest donor. So that I would say that classifies as something that you're breaking a rule, right?
1: I would say that classifies as a no-brainer. That's what I would classify that.
2: Exactly. It's like the bartender. Every once in a while, you got to give the guy a free drink that's been there every day.
1: Have you or could you ever beat Vince Gill in a game of golf?
2: Yes, I actually did. You get Vince a little worked up, then you get him. But when Vince has got it going, it's beautiful. I love Vince. You know, I'm a fan, and he's a great competitor. Great athlete, actually. Really good athlete.
1: And kind of good on guitar and singing, too. Vince Gill on Country Gold.

0: 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I'm Steve Harmon. Coming up, how to stay married for 80 years. Happily married.
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0: with Steve Harmon.
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20: 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It's your boy's Low Cash. Harmon told us he'd have good news coming right up.

0: Mama, he's crazy. You done loco over me. It's the Judds on Country Gold. Steve Harmon, good news.
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0: Good news for John and Jerry Carroll from Murfreesboro, Tennessee. John is 101, Jerry right behind at a cool, she's 100 years young. Couple's been married for 80 years. Wow. The secret to a long life? Enjoy good food. Oh, yeah. Love deeply. Okay. And keep in touch with friends and family every which way you can. Calls, texts, emails. And their final lesson? Don't blink.
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0: Kenny Chesney and Don't Blink. Life goes by pretty fast. On Country Gold, I'm Steve Harmon. We are now 2 weeks away from Kenny's brand new album, Silver Sands Marina. Very cool. 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

0: Ricky Van Shelton from A Jack to a King. That song originally released, Lisa?
1: 1988.
0: For Ricky Van Shelton, it's Steve Harmon. Let's test your memory. We're going back where, Lisa? How far back for this Country Gold Top 3?
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2: Hello there. I'm Steve Harmon. Wife Becky, adopted shelter pup, my little shadow Leo here in the studio. This is Country Gold. Great stuff from the 80s, 90s, early 2000s. We love having Country Gold stories behind the song. And there's always been one that's towards the top. Maybe one of the best stories of all time. And I have that coming up. And a new version of it, too, after John Michael Montgomery, Be My Baby Tonight on Country Gold.

0: John Michael Montgomery, hopefully enjoying retirement and loving on those grandbabies he has. Be my baby tonight on Country Gold. I'm Steve Harmon. This show powered by your ideas, your song ideas, artist ideas. 855-958-3774.
1: Hello.
0: Hello. It's me, Steve. Steve Harmon.
1: This is Steve from Fort Wayne, Indiana.
0: Okay.
1: I'd like to hear A Picture of Me Without You by Lori Morgan. Thank you very much for your time.
0: You're certainly welcome. Lori Morgan on Country Gold.

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1: I'm Amy Todd, and I'm from Bloomfield, Indiana, and I want to hear Run by George Strait because I love George Strait music.

0: George Strait, Run on Country Gold. I'm Steve Harmon. I'm going to have to do a little research, but I believe that song stayed at number two because it couldn't get past Toby Keith's I Want to Talk About Me. And then it couldn't get past Alan Jackson, Where Were You When the World Stopped Turning. And then it couldn't get past Steve Holy's Good Morning Beautiful. Can you imagine this? A George Strait song never getting to number one? Song idea, request lines open, 855-958-3774.
1: Glenn from Missouri. Love to hear something by Leroy Parnell. Take care. Bye.
0: Love it. Here you go. What kind of fool do you think he is? Leroy Parnell on Country Gold.

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1: 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And it's all true.
0: We'll hear that story and what happened on the other side of that story coming up.
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0: Beer for My Horses, Toby Keith, Willie Nelson on Country Gold. I'm Steve Harmon. Willie gearing up for Farm Aid 2026, scheduled for September 26 in Vaughn Beach, Virginia, the 40th year. How about that? We've had some fantastic stories behind the song, but Shelley Wright sitting in a parking lot listening to Single White Female and a lady just coming up out of nowhere.
1: I had no idea who she was, and she's waving her arms and mouthing something to me, and she stands outside of my window. I'm in the driver's seat, and she's mouthing something, and what I can tell is she's saying, "That's my song."
0: That person standing outside Shelley's window is Carolyn Dawn Johnson.
2: I know where you're going.
0: Tell us what was happening. What's going on here?
2: I had just had dinner with my friend Rose at Granite Falls, and I heard my song in the parking lot. Yes, it was, and I knew it was my song because that signature lick that goes dum-dum, da-da-dum-dum.

0: Yeah, I can hear my song. And I just run across the parking lot when I ran up to this vehicle. Yes, indeed, it was Shelly. And she was in there with two friends. And she turns into her friends, turns the music down, and I hear the door lock.
1: Yeah, somebody's screaming at you in the parking lot and screaming to run into your car. You lock the door.
0: Excuse me. I wrote that song. And she's, like, looking at me funny. And she opens her window, like, about half a centimeter. And she goes, what's your name? And I'm like, Carolyn Dawn Johnson. I wrote that song. And she's like, oh, my goodness. Get in here. And she unlocks the door. And she cranks the song. She did actually say, she goes, you know, this was not supposed to be my first single. And now we've already decided this has to be it. And she says, I'm going to call it right now. This is going to be my first number one song. And yes, she took it all the way to the top.
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0: Single White Female, sung by Shelley Wright, written by Carolyn Dawn Johnson. How about that? Steve Harmon on Country Gold, waiting for your song ideas. Or maybe you have a favorite artist. 855-958-3774.
1: Hey, this is Jacob Mustin. I'm from Meesig, Michigan. I was hoping you guys play Keith Whitley. Pretty sweet to hear it on your guys' station.
0: Yeah, we could listen to him all day. Keith Whitley on Country Gold.

0: I'm no stranger to the rain. 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Coming up, it's a Country Gold New Music Roundup. There's an answer song to Shania Twain's Whose Bed Have Your Boots Been Under? From Kane Brown. Will these songs make it to a future Country Gold show? You get to decide.
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Shania Twain, whose bed have your boots been under anyway? It's Steve Harmon, Country Gold, new music roundup. 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

0: great. That was a good one. Lee Bryce had an idea for a song and thought that the perfect person to sing with him would be Vince Gill.
1: I just called him, and he said, yeah. I said, did you hear the song? He says, I didn't hear it. I said, well, how do you know? He says, I trust you, buddy. I'm a fan. And I said, are you sure? Like, are you just messing with me right now? So now here we are. It's actually happening. I can't wait to believe it.

from Lee Bryce and Vince Gill. Oh, I like that. Randy Travis has a new 12-song album, Never Before Heard Songs, Zero Done by AI, coming out November 13th called Same Old Way. Here's Randy and Honky Tonk Moon on Country Gold.

0: Looking forward to hearing Randy Travis's voice. His new album's called Same Old Way, November 13th. That's Honky Tonk Moon. I'm Steve Harmon. This is Country Gold. Our top three countdown from a year in the past to test all of our memories and see if we can figure it out. I would tell you what year, but I don't know yet. Country Gold producer Alexis will have clues coming up.
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14: Hi, this is Mike Terry, staff announcer from the Grand Ole Opry. We're celebrating our 100th birthday this year. We hope you'll come visit us in Nashville. In the meantime, you're listening to Country Gold with my good friend Steve Harmon.

0: two of a kind working on a full house, Garth Brooks on Country Gold. I'm Steve Harmon. Garth and Trisha announced they're committed to Dolly Parton Day, 9-5, September 25th at their bar. 100% of the proceeds will go to Dolly's Imagination Library and her charities. Now, next week, I think it's the guy that came up with this idea, Mark Wills, will join us and tell us all about 9-5, September 25, and why it should be Dolly Day. But for now, let's bring in Country Gold producer Alexis for some clues as to what year we're going to look at in our top three countdown.
1: Turns out this was a pretty big year. The Hubble Space Telescope was launched into orbit aboard the Space Shuttle Discovery. Buster Douglas knocked out Mike Tyson in one of the biggest upsets in boxing history.
2: Oh, yeah.
1: And Home Alone premiered and became a massive box office smash. Yep, that name turned Macaulay Culkin into a household name. It's 1990.
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3: Hello there. I am Steve Harmon, wife Becky, adopted shelter pup Leo here at my feet, my little shadow. 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
3: 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I hope so. 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

0: Rascal Flatts Mayberry on Country Gold. I'm Steve Harmon. You can catch them on their extended Life is a Highway tour with Lauren Elena and Chris Lane on the road with them. For Country Gold, this show, we love hearing from you. 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
1: Hi, my name is Rowena. I'm calling from Scottsbluff, Nebraska. And the song I'd like you to play is for my husband, Jack. Back in 1970, we knew each other 3 months, and it's been almost 57 years now. Look at Us by Vince Gill. Thank you so much.
0: Oh, man, thank you.

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3: Hello, this is Luke Barker. I'm calling from Perth, Virginia. And the song I like to hear is Highwayman by the Highwaymen. And if you could play that song, that would be perfect.

0: Chris Christopherson, Johnny Cash, Willie Nelson, and Waylon Jennings. Steve Harmon, this is Country Gold. Shooter Jennings has a brand new album for us from Waylon. Undiscovered songs that he and his friends found in the basement. One of them is called Diamonds. You can hear all about it when we talk to him. It's on our Facebook page, Country Gold with Steve Harmon. And Waylon's album is called Diamonds. It'll be out November 13th. This show, powered by you at 855-958-3774. What you waiting for? Give us a call.
1: This is Gary from Valva, North Dakota. I'd like to hear some Shenandoah.
0: Well, we'd like to play it for you. Bubba can dance. Well, I can too on Country Gold.

0: Republic Can Dance, I Can Too. Written by Marty Rabin and Mike McGuire from Shenandoah. And the title came from another writer with them, Bob McDill, who was never out into the clubs or anything. And then,
1: getting up to get him a cup of coffee, and he said, you know, if Bubba can dance, I can too. And I told Mike, I said, that's what we're going to write.
0: Coming up, Dolly Parton news, who's celebrating 925, September 25, and more with Bells, who sings Son of Jolene.
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925 Dolly Parton on Country Gold. I'm Steve Harmon. A Dolly Parton update, 925. 925 is becoming a big deal. We're trying to make it Dolly Parton Day across America, across the world. I'll have more on that as soon as I can. But right now, let's bring back Bells. Maybe the last person to sing with Dolly. Certainly the last hit song for Dolly. It's Bells and Dolly. Remember Son of Jolene? Dolly.

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1: Hello.
0: What are you doing?
1: I am in my bed in my hotel room.
0: I have never talked to you in just a normal circumstance, have I?
1: No.
0: It's always one thing or another with you. You're either in
1: that
0: the bathroom or you're on your... Tell us all how you found out about the loss of your friend Dolly Parton.
1: One of my guys in my van kind of just blurted it out.
0: Oh, no.
1: Shocking.
0: Startling, yes.
1: You know, then I kind of had to get off the phone and kind of process it. Just heartbreaking news. And there was a lot of tears and just, you know, she's just one of a kind, like such, like the most special, kindest person ever. And I can't believe that I had the honor of getting to meet her and work with her. It's just, you know, I don't really think it's sunk in yet.
0: I hear you. Now, Bells is in charge of the son of Jolene, but we better hear about Jolene first on Country Gold.

0: There it is, Jolene. And for years, I never thought there would be a follow-up to that song. Steve Harmon, this is Country Gold. But, of course, Bells and Dolly Parton worked together and came up with Son of Jolene. Bells is with us, and you've had to do some shows since then. How are you handling that?
1: You know, that was really emotional playing it for the first time now. It has a whole new meaning to me. You know, I've always, you know, played it the last song in my set just because I'm so proud of that song. And but now, you know, I just took a minute last night to really just talk about what Dolly meant to me. And not only just ever since, you know, I was a kid, just growing up idolizing her. And I don't know if I would be in country music without Dolly. And she's just such a generous spirit.
0: Do you have any idea at all when you were in the studio with her that there was any issue at all? I couldn't see it in the video.
1: No, she had, you know, more energy than me that day. I mean, she looked beautiful.
0: Yeah.
1: She sounded amazing. I mean, yeah, you would have never known. You know, I just think there's going to be a Dolly-sized hole in the world for forever now.
0: Appreciate you, Bells. Appreciate you so much for coming on. Let's play Son of Jolene. It's Bells and Dolly on Country Gold.

0: Son of Jolene Bells and Dolly Parton, written in part by Dolly. Here on Country Gold, I'm Steve Harmon, and that may be one of the last collaborations we'll hear from Dolly. That's hard to believe I even just said that. Coming up, it's your Country Gold stat of the day if you like to sleep on the weekend. Oh, if I got good news for you.
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0: But for the grace of God, go I, Keith Urban, on Country Gold. It's Steve Harmon, your Country Gold stat of the day. Sleeping an extra hour and 27 minutes on weekends lowers the risk of high blood pressure by 10%. No pills, no exercise, just stay in bed an extra hour and a half.
1: Ta-da!
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0: Drift Off to Dream from Travis Tritt. A country gold fun fact, an interesting fact. Travis Tritt is one of the class of 1989 megastars who never wore a cowboy hat. No. Garth Brooks, Alan Jackson, Clint Black, who spent Labor Day with us, all iconic superstars wearing cowboy hats, but not Travis. We're going to test your memory again. We're going to do a country gold top three countdown from
1: 1998.
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0: Mark Wills and Jacob's Ladder on Country Gold. I'm Steve Harmon. Mark is on Country Gold next week. He wants to run a really cool idea he has to celebrate Dolly Parton by us. He wants to see what you think. And we'll get him to do a few stories behind a song, too. And now our Country Gold Top 3 Countdown. Lisa, where are we going?
1: 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Number 3.
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0: Dolly Parton can't hold a candle to you. It's Steve Harmon. This is Country Gold. Got some big plans for 9/25, September 25, Dolly Parton Day, to tell you about next week. 855-958-3774. Country Gold request line number.
1: Steve Harmon, this is Scooter from Watertown, Minnesota. I just left you a message.
0: Hey, man.
1: For a request for some George Strait. If you could get that on there, I'd appreciate it. Thank you.
0: Write this down. George Strait on Country Gold.

Write This Down on Country Gold. Mr. George Strait, I'm Steve Harbin. Big thanks to Steve Azar, Carolyn Dawn Johnson, and Bells for coming on the show this week. Next week, Mark Wills is on this show with his idea for 925, September 25th. It's a good one. Country Gold, produced in Nashville by Alexis Aiken for Westwood One. I'm Steve.

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3: Yo, what up, Bob Country? Welcome to the Homegrown Show, live in studio tonight. I've missed this place. It's been a couple weeks. We've been out at the Great Minnesota Get-Together. And if you were listening last Sunday to the Homegrown Show, boy, things went a little haywire down there in Bobtown. So that episode with Jeff Dayton has just been lost to the ether. It's out, unless somebody out in Bob Country is taping the radio, which I know is something that people used to do back in the day. We're hanging out here with Drew Peterson live on the Homegrown Show. Drew, welcome. How are you doing, man?
4: Good, man. Thanks for having me on.
3: So we were just talking right before we went on the air about the State Fair.
4: Yes, yes.
3: It's definitely a thing that's not for everybody. It can take a lot out of a person, and it's fun, though.
4: I love the State Fair. But like, you saying that you wouldn't work there for
3: eight days.
4: That's nuts, dude.
3: It's a lot. The getting into the parking spot.
4: Yeah. I would probably kill somebody after.
3: But the kind of the silver lining to all that, though, is getting to, one, be outside. I'm not in my little cube here at the studios. And then meeting all the people out there in Bob Country. And that has just been one of the best things ever. So many people mention this show and just Bob FM's just commitment to local homegrown artists.
4: Awesome,
3: you know,
4: man.
3: So I take a lot of pride in that.
4: I bet.
3: It was totally fun being out there. But we are happy to be back here in the confines of the studio where far fewer things can go wrong. Things can still go wrong here, but not like they can out at the fair.
4: There's a lot less sweet corn here, too.
3: That is true, and that's a bit of a bummer.
4: Yes.
3: Although a couple of the items that I really wanted to try at the State Fair are still available. And one of them you could have actually just got yesterday right across the street here, right across Highway 10 at Happy Days in Ramsey. The Tang Hulu from the State Fair was there. That's it's a Japanese deal where it's fresh fruit with a candy coating.
4: Really?
3: Yeah, and they had that at the Happy Days. And then I've heard that you can get the apple fries, which were a huge hit at the fair this year, at U.S. Bank Stadium and Huntington Bank Stadium. So people who are enjoying the Vikings right now can try those apple fries, and I'm a little jealous of that.
4: Apple French fries?
3: That's kind of what they looked. They were little slices of apple. I don't know how they fried them or prepared them because they were super crispy. And then, they had
4: battered?
3: Maybe like tempura fried kind of a thing.
4: Sure, sure.
3: And then with a caramel sauce and like a whipped cream sauce. But that was the thing that people were going nuts over at the fair this year.
4: That's cool.
3: Something that I don't know if I saw on the food list at the State Fair was German chocolate cake. But I have a feeling that you can probably find German chocolate cake at the State Fair.
4: I'm guessing that's got to be kind of a Midwest staple, I would believe.
3: Well, it's a staple on one of your albums.
4: It is.
3: You want to tell us a little bit about German chocolate cake? Where did this song come from? What's it mean?
4: The concept of the song comes from this idea I had of like, my big thing is songwriting. I love songwriting. And I think of songs like movies, and I've written, every kind of song you can think, but the one I've never written was a horror film.
3: Okay.
4: And I was like, I was sitting down thinking about it. I'm like, all right, if I was going to do a horror film song, what would it be about? My first thing that popped in my head was how much I hate German chocolate cake. Like it's the coconut.
3: It's terrifying.
4: It's the coconut.
3: Okay. Yeah. So coconut's something that I've been coming around on.
4: What's weird is I love coconut. I love the flavor. It's shredded coconut.
3: Sure.
4: You put that on chocolate, it's like a dirty trick. It's like someone dropped it on the floor and picked it up.
3: So you're not a fan of Almond Joy or Mounds or whatever. No, I'm with you on that. But something I got to tell you, and this, I'm not kidding at all. When I was listening to your music earlier today, I felt like, I was like, each of these songs almost feel like a character. And not in like on your end, they all sound like Drew Peterson. And it's Drew Peterson playing them. But each song does seem like it was inspired by like either a specific person or a moment or whatever. And now that you say that you like writing songs kind of like movies, that all makes sense to me. Like I know exactly what you're talking about because I felt it in listening to your music earlier that they each have a very unique feel.
4: Yeah, yeah.
3: And I

0: p.m. We're hanging out on the Homegrown Show with Drew Peterson. I'm having a blast just talking to you off the air here. We've been talking about movies. We really went crazy on movies before
1: a bit.
0: Yeah,
1: that'll happen.
0: This could just be a movie podcast, and we would be going nonstop.
1: It's kind of a dirty secret. A lot of musicians are cinephiles. Like there's a lot of musicians that love.
0: Well, there's a lot that carries over, and I think you can be super inspired by movies.
1: Oh, heck
0: yeah. There's been tons of times when I've wanted to write a song after watching a movie. But I love that you just got a text from somebody recommending a film that happens to be one of my favorites that so many people probably don't even know about, have never even heard of.
1: Ryan Douglas Cannon from the Pistol Whipping Party Penguins just messaged and said you need to watch Rad because he knows I like movies.
0: Rad. It's one of my favorites. I can watch the movie beat for beat in my head right now if I want. One of the best, awesome. Most cheesy scenes in all of movie history is I can't remember what her name is in the movie now, but Lori Loughlin, who was Aunt Becky in Full House.
1: Oh, sure.
0: She's in it.
1: Really?
0: And her and Crew Jones, the main character, do a little bike dance scene at a high school prom type situation.
1: Oh, that's crazy.
0: They come out and do what do they call it? Like floor freestyle? I don't know. It's the word that, they're just doing all these little tricks on their bike in super slow motion to a really slow song. And it's probably one of the cheesiest things you'll ever see, but I love it so much.
1: I'll have to look that up, man.
0: Rad is a great movie.
1: It's not the same one Nicole Kidman. Nicole Kidman's first movie was a BMX movie.
0: Really?
1: Yes.
0: I don't even know. I'll have to look into that one.
1: She's
0: too.
1: She's got a huge, like, red fro in it.
0: I loved anything BMX.
1: Totally 80s movie with her on BMX.
0: So, and like when we were talking before the show, I had mentioned a BMX related movie as well, which is Turbo Kid.
1: Yes.
0: So there you go. You can watch. You can BMX night.
1: Yeah, I'm full of movies now.
0: Turbo Kid and Rad. You're also full of songs, man. We were just talking about that too. That you write all these songs like that. Kind of have a movie vibe, like in of themselves. It tells a story. What's the story behind A Letter to a Saint?
1: Letter to Saint is basically it's a breakup song. It's about a heartbreak. It's kind of being a baby about it. Like the kicker on that song is basically the end of it. Like there's some lines of it that are really like tough for me as far as like past relationships of like the idea of like you weren't good enough for them, but it's really the weird idea of who they think you should be.
0: Sure.
1: Instead of being who you are, kind of stuff.
0: Right.
1: And there's a twist in that in the kind of like it's like a great movie. There's a twist in it, which is in that song in particular. I talk about going to San Francisco, painting a fresco, and it's a picture of Mother Mary, but I put her face in it so that people can go and beg her for forgiveness, and because she's such a saint, she's such a good person.
0: I love it. Here it is. You can watch this movie right now. It's called A Letter to a Saint. Drew Peterson. It's the Homegrown Show. Total Country.

0: Drew Peterson, a letter to a Saint. 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We'll be right back here with Drew Peterson after this short break.
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0: 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Brandon Backstrom here with you on a beautiful Sunday. Skipping the Vikes game, I have no idea what's going on there. Usually I turn the TV on here in the studio.
6: When I left, they were getting crushed by the Packers.
0: Doesn't surprise me to be honest. I know that's going to probably make Mark Lukey's day when he gets in for the Four Outdoorsmen. He is a big Packers fan. So, by the time those boys hear, I'll have to have the TVs on. But right now, I'm just thinking all about music, and we've got Drew Peterson here with us with a sweet-looking Dobro resonator. Anything you want to tell me about that guitar? Do you know anything about its history or what? How old is it? It looks like it's got some experience.
6: I bought this online on Reverb is a...
0: Oh, yeah.
6: Yeah, you know Reverb?
0: Yep, I got the app on my phone. I look at it constantly.
6: Yeah, they're really good, too, of, like, being kind to musicians and stuff. They've helped me out a lot, but...
0: I found a ton of pedals that I want to get on. Like, that's one of my favorite, the boutique-y pedals that are, you know, not like a Boss or something that's really unique and crazy for...
6: Dude, as a website, I bought a boutique guitar from a reputable shop, and when they mailed it to me... The truss rod in the neck was broken.
0: Oof.
6: And they refused, and they claimed that I did it. And I contacted Reverb, and they

0: paid to have it fixed.
1: Nice.
0: With no...
1: I've heard nothing but good things about Reverb. I've never bought anything from them, but I do look at it like all the time. So,
0: yeah. Oh, they're a wonderful place.
1: Cool. Yeah. So that's where you picked that one up.
0: I bought this. It's actually a remake of a 30s version, Style O National Guitar, which is a steel guitar. But this one's actually brass covered in nickel. It's a remake of their, you know, you can see the Hawaiian etching on it.
1: Yeah, that's super cool.
0: You can Google this. It's basically the guitar that Brothers in Arm.
1: Okay.
0: A lot of people know it from that.
1: From that, the album cover?
0: Yeah. That's that guitar.
1: Right on.
0: This was actually originally, the weird part is originally sold from Willie's Guitar in St. Paul, but I picked it up off a dude in like Miami.
1: That's crazy.
0: So I traveled the world.
1: Yeah, it's done some traveling.
0: Yeah.
1: I love it. Is that primarily the type of guitar you play, or you got a whole arsenal of guitars that you use?
0: Not an arsenal. They're pretty expensive. So I have a couple of them. I got a Mule baritone.
1: Ooh,
0: so cool. Those are the two metal guitars that I have. And then I do have a Taylor, which has been that's my main one for sure. Most of my career, what I wrote most of my songs on and stuff. I've basically been a secret picker. Wait, you can't play resonator in a band, really, because it's, you know, if you have like mandolin and fiddle and stuff, it's just too many
1: taking
0: in that
1: up a
0: range.
1: Lot of space.
0: Yeah. So you can't really pick. And so I was always the rhythm guitar player, but I secretly was always picking in private. So when I went solo, I just started, you know, doing what I've been doing.
1: I love it, man. Yeah. Well, let's do some of it right now. What do you got for us?
0: I'll start easy. This is a... This song's about a sandwich. Ooh.

0: on a plate beneath your bed.
1: Yeah, yeah.
0: It's an interesting spot for a sandwich. I love it. I like food-related songs. And I had a guest on a couple weeks ago, Maura Dunst. I don't know if you've heard of her. She's also no. plays with the Foxgloves.
1: Oh, I've heard of them.
0: And she's also in a group called Triple Fiddle. Take a wild guess what's in that band. Three fiddles. But they do have a song all about a sandwich, which...
1: Do they really?
0: Yeah.
1: They stole that from me.
0: They stole that from you, man. I'll bring that up next time I see them.
1: I've pretty much countered the market on that. A lot of people don't know that's all I write. All my songs are about sandwiches.
0: But they're movies, too, about movie sandwiches. Very, very in-depth, detailed movie about a sandwich. Yeah, well, you want to do another one for us here?
1: Sure, yeah. I'm struggling with the... My guitar's tuned funny.
0: Go ahead and I'll buy some time here because I can talk about what's coming up next week on the Homegrown Show. We're going to be hanging out with Ren and Wild. Actually, I missed their set at the State Fair. They played the Bob stage on one of the days that I wasn't there. And so I'm looking forward to hanging out with Hillary and Beth from Ren and Wild this next Sunday, a week from today. And yeah, that'll be a good one. As I said, the episode last Sunday with Jeff Dayton has just been lost to the ether. That one does not exist as far as I know, unless somebody out there in Bob Country recorded it themselves. But the week before, we were hanging out with Russ Parrish down at the Minnesota State Fair, and you can find that episode under the on-air tab at mybobcountry.com

0: 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And yeah, so you can find those online. Drew Peterson here with us. Are you playing at Trucker Fest this year?
1: I am, yeah, yeah.
0: That's coming up in no time. That'll be early October, like the 9th and the 10th, I believe.
1: Yes.
0: At the Mille Lacs County Fairgrounds in Princeton with our friend Sean Sullivan from the Happy Trucker Show.
1: It's 8th through the 10th.
0: 8th through the 10th.
1: 8th, and I'm on the 10th.
0: Nice.
1: Yeah, yeah.
0: So 8th. And that's like that pre-party night. That's
1: yeah,
0: right.
1: Yeah.
0: And then the 9th and the 10th full day. And that I tell people all the time, like, if you're a festival person, if you like going out and seeing music in a setting like that, you got to hit up Trucker Fest because it is by far the most fun I've ever had. It's because it's more than like a giant festival. It's a smaller kind of thing. So it's got a very community-driven feel.
1: Yeah, yeah.
0: And it just feels like a super block party, like on steroids, with a bunch of bands and food trucks and whatever. And Sean, the happy trucker, he knows what he's doing out there, and it's a ton of fun.
1: They're all, you know, him and his whole family, they've been raised on like festival. They're the festy type, you know what I mean? Like, with
0: they drive a Volkswagen bus.
1: Yeah, yeah. Like him and his daughter both have one. Yeah, yeah. But you can tell like they it's affected them. They throw a good festival. They know what's annoying about them, and they. You know what I mean?
0: They avoid all that. One. Yeah, yep. And one thing, like a sort of a slogan of Sean's is, you know, music that doesn't suck.
1: Yeah.
0: And then I think that, you know, translates to the festival as well. Like, there's not going to be any crummy people there. We're all here to have a good time, and everyone appreciates the music. And so, yeah, super cool. And you mentioned his daughter. I know she is in a group, Delwood.
1: Yeah, yeah.
0: And I've heard. I assume that you guys have done a lot of stuff together.
1: We actually we've done it 2 years now. We've gone on tour with them. We brought them along to Michigan.
0: Very cool.
1: And it's turned into like a thing for all of us. And Happy Trucker shows. He comes along too at certain points. And
0: does he bring the dog? Banjo? Does banjo come along?
1: The dog and the instrument.
0: Nice.
1: Yes. Yes. Yep. Yes. Yeah.
0: Very
1: and,
0: good.
1: We've done a couple runs with them. I consider them good friends. They're sweethearts.
0: Well, and I know that Papa Bear Norton also has a set at Trucker Fest. I think they're there on the 10th as well. I might be wrong on that. I would say look at happytrucker.com or it's happyproductions.live is their website. You can find Trucker Fest on Facebook and all that. But, yeah, check out those dates. So the 8th, 9th, and 10th at the Mille Lacs County Fairgrounds in Princeton. That is going to be a good time. Drew Peterson will be there. What do you got for us? What are you going to play for us here?
1: Let me think here. Let's do

0: live without her, Mona, shout her name loud for everyone to hear.
1: Drew Peterson, live on the Homegrown Show. What's that one called?
2: That one's called Hey Listen, Mister.
1: Hey Listen, Mister.
2: Yeah, yeah.
1: Is that on one of the albums now? Because I know, so you got a couple albums. There's one that, if you go to like Spotify or whatever and search Drew Peterson, it will come up. But it looks like it was the Dead Pigeons. It was the...
2: I wrote all the songs for, I was in two different bands. One was called 40 Watt Bulb. Then the other one's called the Dead Pigeons. I wrote all the music for... all the songs for those.
1: So is that song on the Dead Pigeons album or on the Drew Peterson
2: this
1: album?
2: This one, it was, I believe that's on the Dead Pigeons album.
1: Sweet.
2: Yeah, Even If I Knew.
1: I like it.
2: Yeah, yeah.
1: Drew Peterson, as I said, he will be at Trucker Fest coming up, but you're also playing Isani Spirits, and we've been partnering up with these guys for a while now here. I know Clayton Ryan was just up there not too long ago doing a set, and now you'll be playing there on, was that Thursday?
2: It's the season closer for
1: them. Yeah, the final one out there, which, and it's a super cool, again, another like really neat venue to see music, because I think the people that go out there are there for a night of music. You know, it's not like you just went to a bar and there happens to be a band playing in the corner. Like, people are there going to sip their drinks and to listen.
2: Well, the wild part is that it's literally the owner of the place, him and his wife, it's their house. You actually sit on their porch and on their yard and play for like their neighbors and their friends and anybody who wants to come and be a friend, kind of a thing. And it's one of those, it's just a beautiful experience. You know what I mean? It doesn't feel like some kind of high production, crazy show, even though like they're really good at like curating, you know, they don't just let any chucklehead play their shit. You know what I mean? Like they've got great, you know, like Tina Shalinsky played this year, Dave Huckfield, Charlie Parr's played, you know, like they get great names at it. So it's really highly curated. And they're wonderful. They're just great shows, man. They're just super fun.
1: And that's the type of show you want to play. That's the type of environment you want to
2: bring a
1: be
2: lawn
1: in.
2: Chair.
1: Yeah.
2: Yeah. And have you had their, they do a bacon.
1: Dylan, who is on the sales side of the building here, he's also Mitch Gordon's bass player.
2: Oh, nice.
1: He's been out there, and he won't shut up about like everything.
2: They're old, they have an old fashioned, though. It's bacon, like bacon infused or something. It's insane.
1: That's incredible.
2: Crazy. Yeah.
1: Yeah. Well, Isani Spirits, it's coming up on, is it that this coming Thursday?
2: It's
1: I believe it
2: the
1: is.
2: 17th.
1: Or is the that, 17th. Yeah,
2: oh,
1: I think
2: is
1: that's
2: this
1: right.
2: Week?
1: What is, I'm still on State Fair time. I have no idea what day it is. I think my calendar on my phone is
2: mine
1: on October.
2: Mine says 9/17.
1: Right, yeah, that'd be this Thursday.
2: Yep.
1: Yeah. Wow, so it is. Jeez, it's the 13th today.
2: Yeah, yeah.
1: September's just flying by, man. It's going to be October before you know it.
2: My whole life is flying by.
1: Right. Right. That's the first question you asked me today when you got here to the studio was, how's your summer going?
2: Yeah, yeah.
1: And my answer was like that.
2: Yeah,
1: you know, it's just been
2: going
1: like that. It certainly has. Drew Peterson, we'll be hanging out with Drew here still for a little bit, but it's time for tonight's Studio A Single Spotlight. And since I kind of dropped the ball, although it wasn't my fault, I'm blaming technology 100%. We lost that episode with Jeff Dayton last week. We're going to make a Jeff Dayton song tonight's Studio A Single Spotlight. And this one's really cool. It's on his new album, Songs from the Walnut Room, and this is a tune that he wrote with a bunch of fifth graders, which I love that he does that. So it's called I Found My Path by Jeff Dayton. It is tonight's Studio A Single Spotlight.
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0: My Style, Mitch Gordon, Total Country, Bob FM, Brandon Backstrom here with you, wrapping up the homegrown show. The four outdoorsmen are standing by. Real Talk Outdoors will follow them. We're hanging out with Drew Peterson here today. Drew, thanks so much for taking the time to come in with me. I know got to give a shout out to your wife because she is the one that kind of keeps
1: the brains of the thing
0: on the tracks, right?
1: Yeah,
0: you found out you were doing this show today.
1: Yes.
0: She knew, but she knew when to tell you and when to hand you the phone with directions and be like, go, you have an assignment.
1: She is the brains of the whole operation.
0: So shout out to Jen. Thanks so much for getting Drew here. Drew, you got Isani Spirits coming up, Trucker Fest as well. Any other shows that you want to tell us about?
1: Yeah, actually on the 19th, I'm doing a Fort Fest. It's at a restaurant out by a... Happy Trails. It's right off
0: Cambridge, that area.
1: Yeah. It's a beautiful place. Same thing. Free outdoor show.
0: Cool.
1: Just look up the fort.
0: And that season is wrapping up fast, man. So get out there and enjoy music outside while you can. Before you know it, it's going to require a coat and gloves to be outside. So, Drew Peterson, where can people find you online?
1: You can find me on DrewPetersonMusic.com. Yeah.
0: Very cool. Well, we're going to close things out here with Iowa City. Anything you want to tell us about this tune?
1: This is about, like, if you make the mistake of, like, making your song, you know, when you're a couple and you're like, hey, this is our song. If you make one that's one of your favorite songs and then you break up with that girl, like, really dumb.
0: Yeah, it'd be really unfortunate if a relationship ruined somebody like Willie Nelson for you.
1: Yep, that's exactly what this is. Yep.
0: Iowa City, Drew Peterson. We'll catch you next week on the Homegrown Show with Wren and Wild. Keep your knob right here for Bob Outdoors coming up next. I'll catch you tomorrow at 3 for Rush Hour Relief right here on Bob FM. Until then, peace.

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1: Welcome to the Four Outdoorsmen Gang. Stu Man here, Mark Lukey, Brandon Bastard behind the glass. And that's every Sunday, man. We have a lot of fun. It's a busy week coming up. We had a busy week last week, right? We started with this, finished up the fair. That was fun, wasn't it?
2: That was fun. I'm always, like, apprehensive about going to the fair. But when I go, I enjoy it, and I'm glad we did it.
3: Sunday nights always seem to be pretty nice out there, you know?
2: Yep. Except for Labor Day weekend can be crazy because no one has... You know, things going
3: work
2: on Monday,
3: the next day. Yeah, so you get a little.
2: But it worked out well. I tried the bus for the first time. That went really well. Yeah. So, all in all, it was a great experience.
3: You remember Emily, who used to work here? Sure. She swears by the bus. She doesn't want to drive into the fair, and she rode the bus every day out there, and she loves it.
2: Depends on when you go. The buses came before. You said you got burned on that once or twice.
1: Yeah, but not this time. I went to Calvary Church on Lexington, just south of County Road E.
2: I went to Calvary in White Bear.
1: And I bet I waited maybe 10 minutes max. And I got from there to the State Fair, right to the front gate in 10 minutes max. So my entire time from the time I pulled into that parking lot to the time I got to the State Fair was no more than a half an hour.
2: I'll take that any day of the week.
1: Oh, man. You can save the $5 parking ticket as whatever it was. But that was fun, yeah.
3: One of my favorite moments was when the DNR guy had the dog up on stage.
2: Yeah.
3: And there was a moment where I thought the dog was just chomping away on our cables. I know Lukey saw me. I think it was actually it had a toy with a ball that had like kind of a rope.
1: That's funny.
2: No, I was going for the cables.
3: Was it going for the cables?
2: Yeah, that's why I kind of like,
3: But yeah, I checked them out. There was no visible damage. At least. But I was
2: like, is this dog going to get shocked? It's like, here's a highly trained dog.
1: Cost him $25,000 to train this dog, and he gets electrocuted on Bob and film. Well, I forget that guy's name from the DNR, but thanks for joining us. That was cool to have the canine dog guy, and that was a lot of fun learning about that. And then Jeff Dayton joined us and sang a song or two.
2: And your song rendition was a hit. I posted that.
3: I was really impressed.
2: I saw you write that like 5 minutes before you walked on stage, too.
1: I did.
2: That's how we prep for this stuff.
1: Yeah, that's right.
2: It was impressive.
3: You know, my episode with Jeff Dayton completely got lost because of the technical difficulties we had. So the only Jeff Dayton action from the fair is on your guys' show.
1: Well, listen to this. I listened to our show on a repeat, when we're doing, Jeff Dayton and I were doing the song, there was no guitar music at all.
3: Well, I think he forgot to unmute his guitar.
2: So live, it was just like he was just singing?
3: I thought I heard guitar on yours and not on, I don't know, I'll have to go back and listen to that.
1: Well, the audience heard the guitar and all that, but for some reason you couldn't hear it. Yeah, but it worked, and a lot of people made some good comments about it. By the way, I got to say hi to, got to find it, I think his name is Steve Sint, S-I-N-D-T. I was doing the Corn Fest, emceeing the St. Jude's Corn Fest in Montemita last night. Had a lot of fun. It is a lot of fun. And talked to a lot of people. After the guy heard me introduce all the people and all the stories and whatnot, he came up and said, I think I recognize your voice. Are you one of the Four Outdoorsmen? Said, yeah, that's me. He said, well, I listen all the time. And I just thought I recognized the voice. And I like what you guys do every Sunday. So thank you, Steve Sint, S-I-N-D-T. If I would have gotten your autograph, I was going to send you an 8x10 glossy autographed, but you didn't give me your
3: own. You should have a stack of those.
1: I should have
3: a
1: stack of those, Yeah, I sure should. What do you got, Mark?
2: I have to give a shout out as well to my son's team, the Pickles, who had a game today. I missed their second one, but I promised Keegan I would give him a shout out on the radio. Thank you for being a great player, Keegan, and here's your shout out, buddy. Hope you can pull off. Looks like they're losing 8-6 right now. Hopefully they can pull off a win.
1: Uh-oh. So doesn't the rest of the world know that this is football season, that baseball season ended already?
2: Not for fall ball, buddy. Not for fall ball.
1: Man.
2: And it looks like the Packers and Vikings are in a tight game right now.
1: So you're telling me that you've already had finished baseball with the kids, and now there's fall baseball and football for the kids, and hockey tryouts tonight as well.
2: Yep, Nick starts hockey tryouts tonight.
1: Couldn't do it.
2: So it's a crazy one.
1: I respect you. I respect you. Got a fun show tonight. We've got Howie Atherton, a good

0: friend of ours for many, many years. It's One Night with Elvis. He's an Elvis tribute guy, has been around for many years, and does a great, great job.
1: I saw his show. It was very good.
0: He moved to the best show I've ever seen him do was at DiGidio's 2 years ago before he moved to Arizona. That might have been his last show in the Twin Cities. It was wonderful. Holy balls, don't leave town now. I just found out that he's going to be playing in Big Lake for the Big Lake Chamber of Commerce. I have no idea what's going on, what the reason is. I found out about it, so Diane and I are going to go see him on the 18th of September, 2 days after my birthday. Mm-hmm. Maybe they're doing it for my birthday party.
1: Was he a Native American fellow?
0: Yeah.
1: He's the only Native American Elvis impersonator.
0: Right.
1: He was good, man.
0: Yeah. Yeah.
1: He was good.
0: And so they'll be on at 6:10, him and he, hang on, I'll find the name for you, Julie Brandt. She's on the Big Lake Chamber and going to talk about why they're doing this. That'll be fun. And we've got, who else we got? We got Corey Netland. He's the New London Wildlife Supervisor in New London, Minnesota. Going to talk about dove hunting for one. And it's interesting because there's billions of doves out there, but there's only like 56,000 people who sign up to get a license or something in the state of Minnesota. So I wonder why, because it's very popular, but they don't have enough people to hunt, I guess.
1: I bet they're fun to shoot, but you have to eat a lot of chicken drummies to get a meal, probably.
0: And that's probably the case as well. And then, of course, we get at David Lean. He's with the Backcountry Hunters and Anglers, BHA. Going to talk about the roadless rule, and that's very interesting. There's controversy. There's protected land. It's been protected by Clinton for the last, 20 or 30 years already since Clinton was out? Whatever it's been.
1: At least.
0: Yeah. And now our buddy Donald Trump wants to eliminate that and open it to roads and all that.
1: He wants to build roads in that land to give access to it.
0: Oh, yeah. Access from point A to point B. And
1: he's not getting rid of all the protected land. He just wants to have roads through it, correct?
0: I don't know. We're going to find out from
1: David.
0: We're
1: going to find out.
0: Yeah, I don't know nothing about
1: that. Who knows?
0: Yeah. So what do I got planned the rest of the week, buddy? I've got stuff going on. I got 3 Twins games. I'm working tomorrow night, Tuesday, and Wednesday. And that's the end of my 2026 Minnesota Twins season. But I'm excited because Walker Jenkins, Grandma, and Grandpa are here.
1: Nice.
0: And we're going to hook up. They'll be in my section, which is 113.
1: Cool.
0: So I'm hoping we'll talk a lot. They'll be there in the next couple of games, and hopefully we'll get a chance to go out and have dinner or something like that with Walker's Grandma and Grandpa, George and Cerise. Welcome to the Twin Cities, you guys. So that'll be a lot of fun.
1: Yeah, that's awesome. Yeah. It's been fun watching him play. I think his hitting will pick up. He's such a great hitter.
0: Well, it's in his head now,
1: though. It's going to pick up.
0: It's in his head now. He's hitting 100.
1: Yeah, well. Yeah. He doesn't have that many at-bats, right?
0: 50, maybe?
1: Yeah. No problem.
0: Which means he got 5 hits out of 50 times. Something like that he's been up. And, of course, he'll turn it around because he's been a talented athlete. He's been top of his game throughout his entire life. So nothing can change in 50 at-bats.
1: Yeah.
0: But so that's going to be a lot of fun. And then Thursday, pretty wife Diana and I, again, it's my birthday on the 16th. And on Thursday, we're going on the cruise.
1: This week is your birthday?
0: Yeah.
1: Awesome.
0: And we're going on the Adiamo, I think it is, the boat on the St. Croix River, and have dinner and music and stuff like that.
1: Been on that boat. It's wonderful.
0: Yeah, be fun. Do we have Howie on yet there, buddy?
1: Oh, he's right behind you.
2: No, we don't.
0: Howie's going to voicemail. Isn't that crazy? I love it. Yeah, Brandon just came in and says, yeah, well, Howie Atherton's going to voicemail. We'll get Julie Brandt on.
1: He's calling right now.
0: Yeah. That's more fun, yeah. But yeah, it is fun. I haven't been on the St. Croix River in many, many, many years, except with Will Goble. But those little boat rides are fun. I don't care if they cost $50.
1: The Andiamo is part of one of my favorite stories when I got a boat and I had to hold Max over the side to go to the bathroom. And the Andiamo paddleboated by.
0: Oh, yeah.
1: People were sipping wine and stuff.
0: Yeah,
1: and my son was.
0: And he was crapping over the side of the boat.
1: Yes.
0: Not taking a leak. He was taking a dump.
1: Yeah.
0: Hey, everybody, how's dinner?
1: Enjoy your scenic.
0: Yeah.
1: St. Croix getaway.
0: Yeah, the scenic St. Croix. Everybody brought out their cell phones of taking videos of your kid taking a dump. But, I got Diana and I, of course, everyone knows who listens to this show and knows us personally, knows that we are moving to Chautauqua, Wisconsin, going to be full-time cheeseheads, and hopefully by the end of the year. And we put our home on the market, have an offer that we've accepted, subject to an inspection. And I need somebody who can fix my Whirlpool tub in my bathroom. It's not a big one. It's a standard tub with a little taller wall, you know. And if anybody knows a plumber out there or an electrician, I'm not even sure why the jets don't turn on.
1: One that's not in the woods hunting right now.
0: No, you're right. Yeah, which they all are. hey, give me a call. Reach out to me. I need someone to come into Vadnais Heights. I'll pay you what you're worth. Fix it because I told the lady who wants this property that would be running, and it has for a billion years. All of a sudden, it just doesn't.
1: That's what happens when you go to.

0: put a house on the market. Everything that's worked forever suddenly doesn't work, I guess.
1: So, Merry Christmas to Steve Straczynski. No Julie either?
0: It looks like he's talking to somebody.
1: Okay, he's got somebody. All right. And last night we did the I was MC at the St. Jude's Corn Fest with G.B. Layton.
0: Mm-hmm.
1: Great young man. He's gone through up and down, boy. He's gone through the ringer a number of times. He's turned his life around. He's like the Energizer Rabbit. And he's making a comeback. He played wonderfully. It's just the crowd was good. The music was good. So good for you, GB, and keep on going.
0: All right. We got a caller. Who's our caller, Brandon?
2: I got Julie on the line.
1: Well, good. We don't need Howie, Julie. We don't need Howie. Keep trying for
3: Howie. Yeah, we do.
1: Yeah, keep trying for Howie. Do. Keep trying for Howie. He'll be pissed off at me if we. But he dialed the number, and all he got was Howie's voicemail.
3: And he was so worried I wouldn't be available. I'm like, come on, man.
1: Yeah, that's funny. And he texted me about 15 minutes ago. Are you guys going to be ready for us? Yeah, I think so. Yeah, we're ready. Where are you, buddy? Unless Brandon dialed the wrong. No, you got the right phone number because you got his voicemail. Julie Brandt with the Chamber of Commerce of the City of Big Lake. Why are you having this concert, this event on the 18th? Why Howie Atherton? Is there something special going on? Are the Big Lake days? What's going on?
3: Nope, it's just going to be a fun event. I randomly met Howie and Kathy, and things just progressed to having a fun night out with Elvis.
1: Yeah.
3: So that's how it ended up, just for the heck of it.
1: And you met them in Arizona.
3: Well, I heard about them having a Elvis impersonator at Carefree Country Club, where they are in the summer. Anyway, tried to connect with them, but they were in Arizona, and that's where I really happened to meet them because I was in there, down there, and they invited me for dinner, and now we're like old friends. So but just getting together and meeting them there kind of progressed and turned into this coming Friday night.
1: Good. Tell us about the event. I know Howie's going to be singing. Is there food involved? Diane and I already have our tickets. We do have a room at the hotel not too far away.
3: Oh, good. Yeah. Good, good, good.
1: Yeah.
3: But yeah, don't, one night with Elvis.
1: Yeah, don't tell Howie I got the room because he's going to want to come in and be on this. Just keep that quiet, all right? All right.
3: I will. Right, it's on the down low.
1: All right, but there's dinner. What else is going on?
3: Yeah, it's one night with Elvis. It's this Friday night, the 18th, and it's at the Thirsty Bison in Big Lake. So we have happy hour from 5:30 to 6:30. And so kind of meet and greet and just hang out. Howie will be walking around, not in costume, but he'll be there. And a drink is included with that. And then at 6:30, we're going to have a dinner, which is going to be really good, a plate of dinner. So you either get chicken or beef tips and potatoes and vegetables and breadsticks, all the works.
1: Yep.
3: And then at 8 o'clock, Elvis will perform. So that's $50 a ticket for everything. Okay. Like I said, it includes a drink. It's the dinner. It's Elvis. And then that'll be that. And I can't wait. The more people that call in and register, the more fun it sounds because they've seen him before. They know it's interactive. It's fun. It's memory lane. And he really gets the audience involved as well. So I'm looking forward to it.
1: He sings beautifully. I met him. My wife and I sold real estate for many, many years, and I was doing a function. And I was at a function, and he offered himself like a silent auction item for, 3 hours or 2 hours at a gig or something. And I outbid everybody. And at our client appreciation dinner, that's the first time I met him. Okay, hang on a second, Howie. You're too late, pal. I found a better friend right now. And so he came to our first, one of our first client appreciation dinners for real estate, and we had a wonderful time, and we've been great friends since. And I just told Julie, I think it's Julie, right? The last time I saw you play, Howie Atherton's on the other line right now, and I'm guessing he's in the Twin Cities, but the last time Diane and I saw you with my granddaughter, our granddaughter, was at DiGidio's or Mancini's. I think it was DiGidio's, correct?
4: Yeah, it probably was.
1: Oh, and it was
0: something Italian.
1: Yeah, something Italian, right on 7th Street there. A great crowd. DiGidio's client appreciation night as well. People eating, just all that kind of. You sounded, and I told you this, and so did Diana, I've seen you 15, 20 times. I'd never seen you better than that night, and I mean that sincerely. So hopefully your voice is, you're getting old now, pal. Hopefully your voice is still doing as well as it was.
4: I'm getting old, man, but I'm trying to keep it together,
3: I heard him in Arizona. He sounded good. That was not too long ago. He sounded really good.
1: So you're living in Arizona full-time, right, Howie, for the most part?
4: Yeah, Steve, for the full time, and I'm up here during the summertime doing Elvis shows, and I'm getting Elvis shows down in Arizona, so that's what I'm doing.
1: Good for you.
4: Kind of snowboarder.
1: Good for you. So you got the best of both worlds, man. Good for both you guys. That's fun.
4: You betcha.
1: Are you excited about Friday? Now, it's going to be your Friday, right? Yes. Yeah, your Friday night, yes. The 18th. Yeah.
4: You bet. Yep. I'm very excited for it.
1: Yeah.
4: Looking forward to seeing everybody. A lot of people are coming that I haven't seen in a long time. So, I mean, like probably 10, 15 years maybe. So,
1: you're expecting some people who have seen you before, you're saying?
4: Oh, yeah. There are a lot of people I have that haven't seen me, seen the show. So, I'm just looking forward to hopefully I can put on a great show and I hope everybody have a great time, good food. Great entertainment. Sing a lot of love songs. Your favorite love song, you know that one?
1: Huh? Oh, yeah. The one that gets Diana horny? Yeah, I like that one.
4: Prime the pump, Howie.
1: Yeah, he said, you prime the pump, Howie, I'll draw the water. You know, that's
4: right, that's right.
1: I'll think of it, but you better play that for us, of course. We're talking with Everett, Howie Atherton. He's One Night with Elvis. He's been doing it for many, many years. And according to Jerry Klein, he's the only Native American performing as an Elvis tribute guy, and he does a wonderful job. If he didn't, I wouldn't be go seeing him all the time. And Julie Brand from Big Lake. Julie, have you got any indication how sick ticket sales are going?
3: Yeah, they're going great. We still have tickets available. We do need tickets paid for and purchased or reserved at least by Tuesday.
1: Okay.
3: So that way we can assure everyone their chicken or their beef or whatnot. So they can call in to me or email me at the chamber or check our website. We've got probably 80 people right now coming, and there's lots of room. Like Howie said, there's people that have seen him before and are coming from all over the state, literally, to see him perform again.
1: It'll be fun. I love the energy. Like you said before, the more people, the more energy. You're going to be playing at the Thirsty Bison. I've never heard of the Thirsty Bison. That's a hell of a name. Yeah, that's a cool name for a bar. Yeah, it'll be fun.
4: Yeah, it is.
3: It's been a couple different things, and now it's the Thirsty Bison just on 198th Avenue in Northwest in Big Lake. So it's on the edge of town towards Elk River on Highway 10. So easy to find.
1: If somebody wants tickets that hasn't got them already, obviously, should they contact your name directly, or can they just go to the Big Lake Chamber of Commerce and find their way through all this?
3: Yep, there's all kinds of information on www.biglakechamber.com. My email is there. My phone number is there. The QR code is there. The link to register is there. Can't get any easier. And, you know, if nothing else, give me a call and I'll call you back.
1: Well, I'm a little disappointed that when you made that flyer and all that for this event, that you didn't contact me first, or maybe you didn't know, because if I'm going to be there, you could have put my face on there, my name, and I would be there to sign autographs and give away selfies. You know, but you forgot all about Super Strew here.
3: Next time.
1: There are very few guys who have a bigger ego than Howie Atherton, but I'm one of them.
3: Oh, good to know.
4: Thank you, Bob.
3: Thanks for the warning.
1: Good to know. All right, give us information again. Give us a phone number anyway and how they can contact them and contact you for tickets. And let's go have a lot of fun on Friday night at the Thirsty Bison in Big Lake. How can they get tickets again, Julie?
3: Yep, they can go on the Big Lake Chamber website, which is biglakechamber.com. 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
1: Right.
3: Leave your name and number, and I'll call you back if I don't answer. At the time, it'll be busy this week getting ready for that. Okay. And then I will need to know if you want chicken or beef tips so we can get that order in with the restaurant and get adequate supply of what we need. So
1: I'm excited about this.
3: Yes.
1: Howie, any changes, anything new that we're going to be able to see or anything exciting you want to talk about?
4: Well, you know, like I said, I'm getting older, so, you know, these events are, like, very special to me, you know, and I'm just excited to get out there and perform in front of people and hopefully give everybody a great evening and give my Hawaiian lays out to the ladies.
1: That's fun. Yeah, it is a lot of fun. Isn't it funny how that doesn't take much to make people happy, and Howie, you're really good at it, and what a cool deal to make a buck on the side as well, but you're getting paid to make people feel good and doing something you really, really enjoy.
4: Absolutely. That's the passion of mine.

0: All right, here we go. We'll be back with, I got to find out again, Corey Netland. Yeah, no one knows. David Lean's going to be next. Sorry.
1: The Four Outdoorsmen. Just average guys that love to hunt and fish and chew the fat on Bob Outdoors.
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0: All right, welcome back, everybody. Got a special guest here, somebody that works harder than 99.9% of the people in the world, no matter what he does. David Lean, thanks for joining us on the Four Outdoorsmen.
3: David, are you there, buddy?
0: He's not.
5: Yes, I am.
0: Okay, he's watching the Vikings game, apparently. How you doing, David?
5: No, I'm doing good, Stu. How are you, sir?
0: Every day's a gift. I tell you, every day's a gift. David Lean is with the Backcountry Hunters and Anglers, BHA. Have been for many, many years. And you are, like, would you consider yourself a lobbyist for conservation? What is your title? What is your job, if you want to call it a job?
5: Yeah, so I'm not an employee. I'm a volunteer leader, and when I first joined BHA back in 2005, the organization started in 2004 to focus on public lands habitat. I joined in 2005 out in Colorado. I'm originally from Minnesota, though.
0: Yeah.
5: And I've been on the Colorado board for 20 years as either chair or co-chair. Now I'm in an emeritus position, but I also served on the Minnesota BHA board for 11 years, so helped them get their chapter started. So I've just been a very active volunteer.
0: I respect people like yourself because I pat myself on the back every morning because I'm a member of the

0: Lions Club, and I've been doing that for 30, maybe close to 40 years.
1: You're good at parking cars, man.
0: Yeah, I'm parking up, but I'm active there, you know. But and I do my share, and I think everybody's got to give back something. But you are over and above, and our world is better for David Lean. I'm telling you, based on all the stuff that we've talked about. I mean that sincerely. All the stuff you do, all the videos you send out, all the promotions and whatnot, it's a big, big deal for what you do. I had a chance to meet David last year at BHA's annual get-together. Was on Breezy Point, and learned a lot, had a wonderful time. It was colder than windier than hell, though, but it was, and the food was phenomenal.
1: Didn't you eat some weird stuff at that thing?
0: I don't know what I ate, but it was all good, and that's a cool, what you guys have is a good, how many members and how many chapters are there with BHA?
2: There are chapters in 49 states, I believe. I think Hawaii might be the only state without a chapter. Minnesota BHA, I'm going to say we've got about 1,200 members and 2,000 or 3,000 here in Colorado, and nationwide probably around 40,000, I'm gonna say.
0: Cool. If you could say, okay, what is your goal? What is your what do you call it? The mission statement, yeah. If you had
2: So when Backcountry Hunters and Anglers formed, a guy named Mike Beagle, a former U.S. Army field artillery officer, started it back in 2004, and he got six of his hunting and angling friends together, and they decided they wanted to form a new group, a hunting angling conservation group, one that was focused on public lands habitat, and that has been the bread and butter of BHA. So this roadless rule issue is kind of the heart and soul of what we advocate for.
0: You know, it's what I never heard of the word roadless rule. I know there's all, like, you and Pheasants Forever and all that. You try to get as much land as you can and keep it natural and keep the world out of it. And I love it. The more the better, obviously. I wish we had a billion more acres. But in 2001, the roadless rule was enacted by, I think, the Clinton administration, and it says here it protects roughly 30% of U.S. national forests lands. What does roadless rule mean as it is today?
2: So, right, you're right on, Strew. Back in the late 90s, early 2000s, the Forest Service took a look at all their lands, about 193 million acres, and looked at the road network, the size of the road network, 370,000 miles of Forest Service roads. So to put that into context, the circumference of the earth is 24,000 miles. So you could drive around the earth 15 times to cover all the roads that are in the national forest system.
0: Isn't
2: so they realized
0: it?
2: That...
0: Holy buckets.
2: Yeah. They realized that it was unsustainably massive road network that today has something approaching like a $10 billion maintenance backlog if they were to try to maintain all these roads. So they realized that it was a fiscal issue, but you also get runoff from all these unmaintained roads into streams and lakes, and so that affects aquatic habitat. And, of course, it dices and slices big game and other habitat that's out there. So they decided they're going to try to initiate this roadless rule process and take the roadless areas that remain, about 58.5 million acres across the whole forest system, and place some limits on industrial scale logging and mining and road building to try to preserve those areas more or less as they are. But they also have lots of motorized road networks, hiking trails, so they're not wilderness by any means. They're definitely very accessible.
0: Well, I know if this was made, it was passed, was it a law? I don't know what it was called when it was passed in 2001 in the Clinton administration, and it to help stop new road construction, commercial logging, mining in undeveloped backcountry areas and all that. How can the new government say, okay, we're going to change that? Does Trump have authorization to just say, BS, we don't like it anymore, we're going to change it, we're getting rid of all that? How does that happen?
2: Yeah, they can do it because it wasn't a law passed by Congress. It was a roadless rule, so they went out to the public and held 600 public hearings. They collected like 1.6 million comments from the public on the rule. Again, this is back in 2000, 2001.
0: Yeah.
2: And basically were able to institute it via regulation, but not via statute.

0: Go ahead, Mark.
1: So is the issue for you guys the actual roads, or is it access to logging and mining? Like, is it the roads you don't want to use at all, or is it you don't want it to be easily accessible for, you know, taking out resources, that kind of thing?
2: The concern is if they remove the roadless rural protections, essentially now all that 58.5 million acres, excluding two states, Colorado mm-hmm. and Idaho, because we have our own state roadless rules, mm-hmm. so those are going to be exempt for the time being. But for the rest of the 37 states, 44.7 million acres, they'll remove those roadless rural protections. So now they can potentially open up those areas for logging, mm-hmm. mining. So now we've already got 370,000 miles of roads. It just doesn't seem like it makes sense to add to that, okay. especially when it's going to cost us, you know, billions more. And the thing is, the timber sales that they could possibly make available in those roadless areas, well, one of the reasons they haven't already been logged or logged recently is because it's very expensive and hard to get into those areas. Yeah. They're steep, they're rough. So even up in Minnesota, one of the timber guys there that the Duluth News Tribune interviewed last summer just said it doesn't make sense to try to get into those roadless areas. They're too far away, and you know, you just can't pencil it out to make money on those timber stands.
0: You know, the administration claims that active management with more roads in these properties will reduce wildfire risks as well, of course, and then boost timber production. Do they have documentation proof that having more roads in these wooded areas will help prevent fires? That doesn't make any sense to me.
2: No, it doesn't make sense to me either. And I would refer everyone who's listening to this to go to Onyx Maps, Onyx Hunt Maps. I think a lot of hunters use their app.
0: Yep.
2: They put out a great roadless rural report with interactive maps, but their roadless rural report has a fire-related section, and it details the fact that 3% of the country's historical wildfire ignition points over the last 50 years occurred in inventoried roadless rural areas, only 3%.
0: Wow.
2: So the roadless rural, and in addition, the roadless rural explicitly allows for wildfire suppression. And then it says that studies have also shown that 90% of all wildfires start within a half mile of a road. Basically, people tend to be one of the main ignition sources. So if you build more roads, you're going to have more people out there, and whether accidentally or otherwise, there's going to be more fires. That's what it boils down to, based on the roadless rural report that Onyx put out.
0: That number is astonishing to me. 3% of the fires are in areas that I know which exactly we're talking about, but 3% of the fires are not related to what you're trying to accomplish by any means. There's 62,000 acres, I think, of protected land in the Superior National Forest alone that would be affected by this as well. That's where our cabin is up in Vermilion, Lake, just not too far from Lake Vermilion. I just can't picture this happening, and I don't know where they're going to get the money for all this.
2: Yeah, so you're right. Minnesota has about 2.8 million acres between the Chippewa and the Superior National Forest. So only 62,000 acres of roadless. Most of it is right up against the boundary waters. Not all of it, though.
0: Yeah.
2: There's some over by Isabella, north of Tofty. But you can go on this Onyx Roadless Rural Interactive Map and go to each of those roadless areas, and it'll show you that there's snowmobile trails in those areas. There's full-size motorized trails and roads. It'll give you the mileage. And interestingly, I was just referring to that, the Minnesota Timber Producers Executive Vice President, who I was talking about earlier, who said that it's not going to make a ton of difference to open those roadless areas up to logging because they're just so hard to access, he said. I'm going to quote him here. He said, They're not close to any forest products mill like a paper mill or a big sawmill. And he said, it's not like I've been knocking at the door trying to get that timber because it's so hard to access. So, so even the timber producers really don't think it's necessary, at least in this instance, up in northern Minnesota, to get access to those roadless areas.
1: Did the road system include snowmobile trails and things like that? Is that part of this policy, or just you're talking about building new roads just for vehicles and trucks and so forth?
2: That's what it would primarily be facilitating. If they rescind the roadless rule as it now stands, they would be able to build full-size roads going into these areas where currently that's not allowed on an industrial sort of scale, permanent scales.
1: What's the overall policy of backcountry hunters and anglers as far as, logging in national forests? Are you against all logging in any national areas, or limited or selective, or is it that we shouldn't do any at all?
2: BHA is not against logging or mining in general and anywhere. If there's new proposed logging or mines, we want to make sure that adequate analysis is done to determine the impact on public lands habitat. So we've never had any standing policy of opposing logging or mining. It's a matter of where specifically are these new proposals going to be made, and have they taken into consideration the habitat impacts, the migration corridor impacts, the aquatic habitat, the rivers, the lakes. So basically on a case-by-case basis, if there's going to be an excessively negative impact on the habitat, then we will weigh in.
1: I think that's a great approach. Instead of blanket one way or the other, I think that's a great approach personally.
0: It's interesting that we just found out about this. I never heard of the word roadless rule until maybe 30 days ago. And this is concerning to anybody who loves the outdoors, obviously, and it hasn't been really out in the public aggressively, I don't think. And I don't know why that is. We need people like you to be the voice of it. And I know people can – there's public comment allowed and appreciated, and that period runs out through September 21 of this year. How can people voice their opinions on the roadless rule?
2: Yeah, great question, great observations, Stu. I would recommend, first of all, you can go to the Backcountry Hunters and Anglers website. We have a roadless rule section where you can submit comments. I would also recommend Trout Unlimited if you're primarily an angler. They are all in on trying to protect these roadless areas. And then I would also recommend Onyx Hunt, their website, their roadless rule by the numbers page and pages and interactive maps. But all of these organizations, TU, BHA, Onyx, will help you quickly and easily comment on this roadless rule draft environmental impact statement, which is now outstanding. It got issued in August, and it is going to be open for comment until September 21st.
0: Right.
2: And there are three alternatives in that draft environmental impact statement. One is no action. That's the one, if you want to keep this habitat protected, that you should weigh in on in favor of. Alternative two is full rescission, and that's what the administration is recommending, the Trump administration. Alternative three is a modified roadless rule, which would decrease the current roadless rule protected areas by about 80%. So all those options are out there.
0: I tell you what, this has been extremely informative. Anybody wants to listen to this show again or find show it here, listen with somebody else, go to the 4OutdoorsMan.com Monday or Tuesday or Spotify and listen to Dave and Lean tell the story. And if you go on, I'm on Facebook, not on Facebook, I'm on the computer right now, and there's a 17-minute video about exactly what you're talking about as well. Trump wants to remove protections of 45 million acres of roadless forest. We have an uphill climb, and we're going to help you. And we're going to go to those sites, do those comments. We're going to try to help you any way we can. David Lean from the BC, let's see, Backhunter BHA. I thank you very much for what you do, man, and hopefully I'll see you at the the event you guys have in December this year, or whenever it's going to be.
2: Yeah, it'll be in January, the North Country Icebreaker. I'll be up there, Strew.

0: Look forward to seeing you.
1: I don't care if I see you again, but I want to see those boots again. I love those boots.
0: Yeah. I'll bring my Everest boots.
1: There you do.
0: I'll let you wear them, Screw.
1: And then I'll climb Everest with you. Take care. Love you, buddy. Take care. David Lean, thanks a lot, buddy.
0: Thank you, guys.
1: Yep. Corey Netland is next. He's with the New London Wildlife something or other. We're going to find out.
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0: Turn down that music, my friend. I think we're talking to Corey Netland. Corey, are you there, sir?
1: I'm here.
0: Welcome. Welcome to the Four Outdoorsmen. Corey, thanks for taking the time. We're talking with Corey. He's with the DNR. I've been looking up your background. You are a pretty special person. We're privileged to have you on the show. In 2018, this guy, Corey Netland, was Pheasant Forever's Wildlife Professional of the Year. That's quite an accomplishment, young man.
1: I appreciate that, and it's the pleasure's all mine of being on here. But yeah, especially coming from Pheasants Forever, that means a lot to me. I had a great organization, the Habitat organization, get a lot of stuff done. My background includes being a volunteer for several chapters too, so I definitely believe in their mission and what they're doing, and several others as well. Backcountry Hunters and Anglers, outstanding group, and I could go on and on.
0: You know, if you listen to any of the conversation with David Lean, I met him last year up at Breezy Point. You probably heard. I knew nothing about this guy, and we had him on the air right after that because he's wearing boots, really cool, furry boots. I said, "Man, I love those boots." He said, "Yeah, these are my Mount Everest boots." What? Yeah, when I climbed Everest.
2: No big deal.
0: Yeah, I walked on top of the monkey gym bars one time without falling. You got to be this kid. This guy, he's done everything, and he is as big an advocate as you're ever going to meet. I don't care what you're thinking about. This guy does it all, and the roadless rule thing, which was not a law. I don't know it could be changed as easily as it could possibly be changed. That's a big, big deal.
1: It is. Rules, we have a rulemaking process here within DNR as well, and it's not particularly simple, but a rule is not a law. It's similar to that, and it's quite a process to go through it, but it's with the right motivation or wrong motivation, it definitely can be done. So
0: we're talking with Corey Netland, the DNR, Minnesota DNR. And I know it does not mean darn near Russia. What did you say some of the people used to say it was, DNR?
1: Oh, yeah, do nothing right. I get that one as well.
0: Oh, you know, it's fun because it's fun to laugh at yourself. You know, people don't have a clue what's going on, and you know, just laugh. Just you got to keep on laughing. But what are your responsibilities in the DNR?
1: No, well, you know, just going back to that comment, you know, yeah. I think there's a lot of different organizations out there doing a lot of different things, and a lot of times I'll get a lot of calls about federal issues or they're the Natural Resources Conservation Service, and that you know somebody got in trouble for draining a wetland or whatnot. But it is kind of an honor, I guess, that when people think natural resources, they just assume DNR is involved with it because, I wanted to be here for a reason. It's an outstanding group, and, you know, the people here care an awful lot about what they're doing. So I have a lot of respect for my colleagues. But anyway, my title is Area Wildlife Supervisor, and my work area includes a six-county area of Meeker, Kandy, Ohio, Chippewa County, and then to the south, Renville, Redwood, and Brown County, which we have a satellite office in New Ulm. And I have an area manager down there, Jeff Zajac, that does a fantastic job with those three southern counties. I get involved a little bit, but my primary responsibilities are these three northern counties kind of centered around Litchfield, Wilmer, over to Montevideo.
0: You know, and you've climbed a ladder. You've only been with the DNR maybe 14 years, give or take. That's not a long, long time. But you've done some right things, and apparently people respect you for what you do, and that's obvious. But I'm looking at your background here, and it says you have – there's actually like four people on your staff. You and three other people are on your staff. You cover more than 2.9 million acres of public and private land. Was that accurate?
1: It's accurate if you include the private land. And the reason that we mention that is because our duties extend well beyond what we're doing with the public land management. That's the fun stuff. I really enjoy it. A lot of prescribed burning. Complex seed mixes, a lot of seed harvest to use local ecotype in on those mixes. I've seen you have had like Ryan Rothstein on before and others, and I'm sure you've talked prairie, but we've come a long ways on what we do with that. So it's a lot more involved than picking out a mix and just throwing it out there as far as that goes. But that's a big responsibility. And wetland restorations, we definitely take those very seriously and have come a long way on that too. So quick shout out to our wetland management program. They do a fantastic job, and they basically work as a service or an extension of the area office. So I'm an area office covering specific counties. I say, you know, we got potential over here. Would you guys go over there, survey that determine how much sediment is maybe in these wetlands, the whole topography and everything. Look for tile, talk to neighbors, and then we come up with a comprehensive wetland restoration project and find the funding for it and go ahead with it. So we have a big one of those going on this fall at Gopher Ridge WMA, and that would be just west of Wilmer, 1 mile. So definitely looking forward to that. But, yeah, that's a big activity. And, as far as, my background, I guess, I started at Lac Parle Soil and Water for 3 years doing a farm bill biologist position. So basically trying to get more habitat on the ground, and Pheasants Forever chips in some money to that, and as did the other state natural resource agency, the Board of Water and Soil Resources, and then the local soil and water did too. But that was probably the most enjoyable job I'll ever have. I love this one, don't get me wrong, but to go out there and make something out of nothing. You know, we were trying to get cropland enrolled into the Conservation Reserve Program, which is going to do a lot more for wildlife than our public lands. I'm very proud of our public lands, but it pales in comparison to the amount of conservation on private land in Minnesota anyway. So,
0: you know, this has to be good, because when you're transferring a piece of property from a mud hole into a wetland for wildlife and all that, and you can see the transition over the matter of 3, 4, 5 years, and that's got to be so enjoyable to drive by that for every year and just say, geez, I helped make that happen. Isn't that something?
1: Yeah. Absolutely. It's incredibly rewarding, and I go back to the quote or the line from Field of Dreams, if you build it, they will come. Yeah. So you build that habitat and set the table, so to speak, for the ducks. You get the plants in there growing. You got to have the food. They are not weeds. It's aquatic vegetation, and it's plants, and that's duck food. So that's not a bad thing. So you set the table, and they come there, and the same with the pheasants. You get the nesting habitat. It's amazing. Especially in the right place with good productive soils. Productive soil grows better crops, but it also grows more wildlife, and that's Wildlife Management 101. So we can restore habitat on the marginal stuff, but some of the better soils, we're definitely going to produce more wildlife per acre on those type of units.
0: My son has 120 acres in North Branch, and he wants to start doing that kind of. He's been farming for about 6 or 7 years right now. But he wants to do more of that and learn more about it and get pheasants up there. He's raising hay most of the time, but he's got some other crops as well. And he just hasn't had the time to do that. I imagine there's an organization that can help him or places he can go to get some good ideas.
1: Yeah, we used to do a lot more private land conservation work within the DNR. Now our role is essentially technical advice and guidance, I guess, and then connecting you with the folks that do that. But on a local level, my first stop, I guess, for any private land conservation would probably be the local Soil and Water Conservation District, because they have access to all the Farm Bill programs, too. So if it has a cropping history, it could be eligible for CRP. And they know the ins and outs of things on private land, and they're a valued partner. And that's, you know, a lot of times what it takes to get this done is partnerships. So DNR is, we can't do everything on our own. So I've got a lot of partners out there. We partner with Ducks Unlimited, Pheasants Forever. This wetland project I was just mentioning, we have a local group called the Prairie Pothole Conservation Association chipping in money to that. Also Pioneer Heritage Conservation Trust, which is up in Evansville. It's some outstanding groups that all come together, and then the local Pheasants Forever chapter has been heavily involved as well, and it gets to be a lot of work coordinating that, too. So even if a partner is taking something on for us, that's fantastic. But it doesn't mean there's no work for us at the local level here.
0: Well, since you're talking about birds, pheasants, and whatnot, let's talk about doves. You're a dove hunter, man. Now, the dove hunting season will just open up September 1st, right? And it only runs
1: every year, because that is when the federal flyaway rules and everything, it's a migratory bird, so it's a federally regulated thing, and September 1 is as early as we can go, which unfortunately in Minnesota means it might be a quick season, because when it gets cool, they do tend to leave pretty quickly. Yeah. So,
0: how did you get involved in dove? I mean, I've never done it. You hear about it once in a while, but it's not a big common topic. Everyone goes duck hunting, pheasant hunting, partridge hunting, grouse hunting, all that. Dove hunting is not as popular as you would think.
1: Yeah.
0: And why did you get involved in that?
1: No, I think that we lack the heritage and history of it here in Minnesota. So I remember back, I was with the Renville Soil and Water Conservation District, and they were going to the regional folks from the DNR were coming around doing some public information and public hearing type stuff, and they a couple different topics on the docket, one of them of which was starting a dove season in Minnesota, and another one was opening up otter trapping to southern Minnesota. So I was more interested in the otter thing, quite honestly, being a trapper. But anyway, we had that, and then researched the dove stuff a little bit and found that, you know, the vast majority of the country, something like 46 states or something like that, dove hunt, and we're just behind on that, and it's a valued game bird, the number one harvested game bird in the country. So it's,
2: really?
1: It's, yes, it's a songbird, but it's also a game bird. So I kind of got behind that of, you know, they're so numerous, and yes, they make a nice pretty sound in your yard when you're in town, and that's, but that's, we're not shooting them there, we're not hunting them there, but, yeah. And it's, I still, I don't hunt anything because I despise it, quite right. honestly, so yeah. I have immense respect for everything that I'm pursuing, and fair chase is a thing, so in, anyway, once it finally passed, though, I got out there and tried to figure out how do you do this thing, and boy, I found it was a lot of fun, and it's a fantastic way to get kids outdoors. Mm-hmm. When

0: temperatures are decent. Yeah. And but the tough part for the kids is that they are hard to hit. Yeah. They're moving. They'll go 40 miles an hour and they're bobbing and weaving, and it's a challenge for sure. I've seen people go through multiple boxes of shells trying to get their limit. So
1: Mark's got a question for you.
0: Yeah.
2: Yeah. Well, one thing I loved in your article in the Outdoor News, it says, don't shoot them off power lines. That is very, very good advice. But anyway, so is dove hunting, or are doves more available more in the western and southern parts of the state, like the prairie kind of more farmland, or are they, can you hunt dove in the wooded north as well?
0: I'm not as familiar with it further north of here and what guys do up there, but I'm guessing that they're going to be looking for small grain fields, mm-hmm. and there's probably some opportunity. You know, doves are nesting and being raised there, but they do tend to congregate more and get on a specific location in the south and west. Yeah, mm-hmm. absolutely. So from about where I'm at, and I do think it even on a micro scale gets better, just a tick to the south of where we're at. I can find places to hunt doves here in Wilmer, but even just going a little bit further down towards into Renville County near Olivia, maybe down towards Redwood Falls, that gets even better. And then they do quite a bit to manage for and accommodate dove hunters at the Talcott WMA down in Slayton. So they'll get 100 different cars when they're doing car counts on a dove opener, and it can be an attractive area down there. And I think they're doing some actual dove management, which other states do a lot of that. I got an old coworker who went back home to Ohio, and he spent the last month here preparing dove plots, basically. And
1: That's cool.
0: They plant them in the spring, and part of the dove management is just to knock them down. So he's just mowing down some millet or foxtail. If you can create a dove plot by disturbing the ground at the right time of year, and then you get a flush of just foxtail. They love that stuff, and you didn't maybe even plant anything, but then if you hack that down, it's more accessible. There's bare ground. They're more comfortable landing in that as opposed to taller vegetation. So, you get down to Missouri, Kentucky, places like that, they it's definitely more of a history with it, and it's a bigger deal.
1: All right, Mark.
2: So it seems like with dove hunting, it's a lot like turkey sometimes, where you're going to be a lot more successful if you scout out the land and get patterns down. Is that a correct assumption?
0: I think so. You know, there can be something that looks like this. It looks everything's perfect here. It looks like we should be covered up with doves, and they are where they are. That's what I tell people. And scouting pays dividends. And it's the same thing with ducks, too. I have gone to places blind before, like, you know, I don't have the time. I'm just going to show up, see what happens. And most of the time it's not as successful that way, I guess. You got to find where they want to be, and there might be different reasons. If it's a dry year and there's a little mud hole, an old stock pond that, a farming operation, they had a cattle pasture there and they have an old dugout. I've done well at places like that where they're coming into the water. Just to get a drink and sit on the mud flats. And then in other cases, just the foxtail. Another thing to look for is those prairie restorations I talked about. The first year, it's a weedy mess, really, quite honestly. And that's normal. But it can be very attractive to doves and pheasants, actually, if it doesn't get mowed down. But, those are good places.
1: Corey, we got to let you go. It's 7 o'clock. The Real Talk Outdoors follows us, and those are the guys who know what the hell they're talking about. But we have a lot of fun on this show. Corey Netland, he's the wildlife supervisor in New London. And I'll tell you what, I mean this sincerely. I looked at your background, look at what you've done, and thank you for being part of the DNR. I mean that sincerely. All right, buddy?
0: Hey, I appreciate it. Everybody have a good time. Get out there and try dove hunting once, but it's kind of winding down now, but it's still been warm. There's summer on.
1: I'll give it a shot. Take care, buddy. Thanks, everybody, for being on the 4-Hour Outdoorsman. That was Corey Netland and Howie Atherton. My buddy is going to be in Big Lake. Good contact, the Big Lake, what do they call it?
3: Anyway. Chamber of Commerce.
1: Yeah, call them. And find out about Holly. Maybe I'll see you in Big Lake on the 18th. Take care, everybody. Have a great week. And Mark's got something to say.
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